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3: Well, not a bad evening on the town expected if you're heading out. Temperatures will be falling to the upper 70s after sunset and down near 70 by morning. Now, we do have an outside shot of an isolated thunderstorm, but likely most of us will be remaining dry. This look at the SkyTrack weather forecast is brought to you by our good friends over at Gary's Towing. If your car says no and you need a tow, give Amanda and the crew a call at 660-885-HELP.
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0: Evening on the town expected if you're heading out. Temperatures will be falling to the upper 70s after sunset and down near 70 by morning. We do have an outside shot of an isolated thunderstorm, but likely most of us will be remaining dry. This look at the SkyTrack weather forecast is brought to you by our good friends over at Benware Tractor and Auto. 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
2: Fox News, I'm Tom Graham. President Trump hitting the campaign trail, holding an event in Myrtle Beach, South Carolina, and praising his economic record, also praising a Supreme Court decision to allow construction of his planned White House ballroom to go forward.
3: In a very short period of time, in a year from now, you'll have one of the greatest anywhere in the world.
2: Vice President J.D. Vance also campaigning today in Ohio. A report from the Department of War shows a decline of unwanted sexual contact and harassment in the military.
4: The Pentagon revealing the estimated rate of unwanted sexual contact for active duty women decreased from 6.8% to 4.3% in 2025 and from 1.3% to 1% for active duty men.
2: That is Fox's Kristen Goodwin. 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
2: Well, not a bad forecast for a night on the town expected if you're heading out. Temperatures will be falling to the upper 70s after sunset and down near 70 by morning. Now, we do have an outside shot of an isolated thunderstorm, but likely most of us are going to be remaining dry. This look at the SkyTrack weather forecast is brought to you by our good friends over at Clint's Bar and Grill in downtown Calhoun, where good food and friends meet up. Stop in there for some good old hometown hospitality.
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11: Well, not a bad evening on the town expected if you're heading out. Temperatures will be falling to the upper 70s after sunset and down near 70 by morning. Now, we do have an outside shot of an isolated thunderstorm, but likely most of us will be remaining dry. This look at the SkyTrack weather forecast is brought to you by our good friends over at Gary's Towing. If your car says no and you need a tow, give Amanda and the crew a call at 660-885-HELP.
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2: News, I'm Daria Albinger. President Trump is in Myrtle Beach, South Carolina, where he campaigned for Republican Darlene Graham.
3: Look at the rallies. Look at what we have today. You have thousands of people standing outside, can't get in. They're standing outside, and we're not even really running. But we are running because we have to get Darlene and other people elected.
2: The interim senator is filling her late brother Lindsey Graham's term. She's running for a full term. Vice President Vance talking up the Trump administration's midterm strategy.
4: The story of this country is one of a foundation laid by normal, common, and good people who make the great achievements of Western civilization possible.
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3: Fox News, I'm Deborah Valentine. President Trump speaking at Joint Base Andrews Friday following a U.S. Supreme Court decision temporarily ruling that allows construction of the $400 million White House ballroom to proceed.
4: It's all paid for by patriots and patriotic companies.
3: A lawsuit by plaintiffs claims the project is unauthorized by Congress. The defense has rested in the trial of a Massachusetts mother who allegedly strangled her three children. Fox's Brian Ennis reports from Plymouth, Massachusetts.
5: A leading expert in filicides, cases where parents kill their children, testified Lindsay Clancy heard a male voice commanding her to kill her three children and herself.
3: Prosecutors argued that Clancy was not suicidal and that their psychiatrist testified she had no indication of psychosis. America's listening to Fox News.
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1: Fox News, I'm Angelo Bavaro. President Trump was in South Carolina rallying for Senator Darlene Graham. She's facing Representative Ralph Norman in the Republican Senate primary.
2: She's more about affordability. She's about what we have, how much a loaf of bread is going to cost, how much beef is going to cost.
1: Graham was sworn in last month after the death of her brother, Senator Lindsey Graham. The Supreme Court rules the White House can continue construction of that new ballroom, at least for now.
3: That order from the Chief Justice came just hours before a lower court decision would have kicked in, forcing a halt to much of the construction on the ballroom complex. The president reacting to today's order, saying he is grateful for the decision and adding that construction is under budget and ahead of schedule.
1: That is Fox's Shannon Bream. 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
2: Fox News, I'm Deborah Valentine. President Donald Trump in South Carolina Friday night rallying for Senator Darlene Graham ahead of Tuesday's primary runoff.
3: She's more about affordability. She's about what we have, how much a loaf of bread is going to cost, how much beef is going to cost.
2: Graham faces GOP Representative Ralph Norman in Tuesday's runoff after neither secured a majority vote in the primary. The U.S. Supreme

0: court is temporarily allowing construction of the White House ballroom to continue.
1: Chief Justice John Roberts issued the temporary order, which prevents a lower court order from taking effect that would have stopped above-ground construction on the ballroom.
0: Fox's Kevin Uretsky reporting, the Supreme Court will now consider lawsuits aimed at stopping the project. The lawsuits claim the president did not have the authority to launch the project due to a lack of congressional approvals. 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
3: Fox News, I'm Angelo Bavaro. The U.S. is set to impose 50% tariffs on $20 billion worth of Canadian products after trade talks with Canada fell apart late Friday. The import taxes will hit about 5% of what Canada ships to the U.S. every year. President Trump was in South Carolina rallying for Republican Senate candidate Senator Darlene Graham ahead of next week's primary runoff against Republican Congressman Ralph Norman.
4: The president saying she's already made an impact and earned respect in the Senate since being appointed to finish out her late brother, Senator Lindsey Graham's term.
3: That is Fox's Kristen Goodwin. The Supreme Court is allowing the White House to continue construction on the Ballroom project for now as it considers the Trump administration's emergency request to intervene in lawsuits over that project. 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
3: He's a ranch hand in a pinch, man. Hotter than the red on the cattle brand. Cause she's a gold digger with a quick trigger. A cast iron skillet swinging lid flipper. Now he's a double wide on the county line. Sipping on a six pack of Lone Star Light. She did him dirty, took him.

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1: Fox News, I'm Deborah Valentine. Trade talks between the U.S. and Canada are suspended after Canada's Prime Minister Mark Carney claimed the U.S. made unfair last-minute changes. Fox's Marianne Rafferty.
2: President Donald Trump's import taxes will hit about 5% of what Canada ships to the United States every year.
1: Carney vows dollar-for-dollar retaliation against President Trump's 50% tariffs on $28 billion in Canadian goods. The U.S. Supreme Court allows the White House to continue construction of the $400 million White House ballroom for now. Here's President Trump.
3: It's going to be the greatest of its kind anywhere that's ever been built, and it's something that presidents have wanted to be built for over 150 years.
1: The High Court will now consider lawsuits against the project over claims the president was not authorized to approve it. 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
3: Fox News, I'm Angelo Bavaro. Canada is vowing retaliation against President Trump's 50% tariffs after trade talks fell through late Friday.
4: President Donald Trump's import taxes will hit about 5% of what Canada ships to the United States every year. Now, that includes products that range from hockey sticks to tongue depressors.
3: Fox's Marion Rafferty. A court cutting the $50 million judgment against Alex Jones over falsely labeling the Sandy Hook killings a hoax.
5: The Texas appellate court decision to reduce it to about $6 million was unanimous. It has no bearing on a separate $1 billion plus judgment against Jones in Connecticut. The punishing financial verdicts forced Jones into bankruptcy.
3: That is Fox's Gary Baumgarten reporting. 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
3: News. I'm Deborah Valentine. President Trump campaigning Friday night in South Carolina to promote Republican Senator Darlene Graham ahead of Tuesday's primary runoff. He commented on the ongoing conflict with Iran.
4: They'll never have a nuclear weapon. They want to make a deal so badly. We don't even know if we want, because I view the Strait of Hormuz is an American territory right now. It's an American territory.
3: Reuters reporting Iran has granted permission for a number of Iraqi oil tankers to pass through the Strait of Hormuz upon Iraq's request. Canadian Prime Minister Mark Carney vowing retaliatory tariffs on the U.S. after he broke off trade talks with the U.S. claiming new demands were unfair.
5: The tariffs were initially supposed to kick in at 12:01 a.m. Wednesday, but President Trump extended the deadline for 3 days to allow talks to continue.
3: Fox's Marianne Rafferty. 50% tariffs took effect at midnight. 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
2: Fox News, I'm Angelo Bavaro. Canada is vowing retaliation against President Trump's 50% tariffs, which will hit about 5% of what Canada ships to the U.S. every year.
3: The tariffs were initially supposed to kick in at 12:01 a.m. Wednesday. President Trump extended the deadline for 3 days to allow talks to continue, but the two countries still could not reach an agreement in time.
2: Fox's Marion Rafferty, Canadian Prime Minister Mark Carney, is blaming what he calls unfair last-minute changes to Washington's proposed terms. The Supreme Court says construction on that new White House ballroom can continue.
4: Chief Justice John Roberts issued the temporary order, which prevents a lower court order from taking effect that would have stopped above-ground construction on the ballroom. The Supreme Court will now consider lawsuits aimed at stopping the project.
2: Fox's Kevin Uretsky. 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
8: Well, overall, a nice weekend is expected. We are still in a northwest flow aloft, so we still have chances for very isolated thunderstorms both Saturday and Sunday, but only around a 30% chance. Highs both days showing very comfortable daytime highs into the middle 80s. This look at the weekend SkyTrack weather forecast is brought to you by our good friends at Gary's Towing. If your car says no when you need a tow, give them a call at 660-885-HELP.
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I knew I'd see her around. I'd be at some party, she'd show up and I'd be walking out. 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I'd ask,

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But now it's like these county lines closing in on me. 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She's so

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4: 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At 10 o'clock, we have our worship service every Sunday morning. Sunday evening at 6 p.m., we also meet for services, and on Wednesday evening at 7 p.m., we'd be honored to have you as our guest at any opportunity that you may have to worship with us at the Clinton Church of Christ.
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16: Well, overall, a generally nice weekend is expected. We are still in a northwest flow aloft, so we still have chances for very isolated thunderstorms both Saturday and Sunday, but only a 30% chance. Highs both days showing very comfortable daytime highs into the middle 80s. This look at the weekend SkyTrack weather forecast is brought to you by Benware Tractor and Auto. 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
2: News. I'm Pam Husso. 50% tariffs on our neighbor to the north following the collapse of trade talks with Canada.
3: The tariffs were initially supposed to kick in at 12:01 a.m. Wednesday, but President Trump extended the deadline for 3 days to allow talks to continue, but the two countries still could not reach an agreement.
2: Fox's Marianne Rafferty, Canada says it will match those tariffs dollar for dollar. Barnstorming in South Carolina, President Trump making the case for the sister of late U.S. Senator Lindsey Graham.
4: President Trump took the stage showing his strong support for Darlene Graham before she takes on Representative Ralph Norman in Tuesday's runoff election. He said that she was a perfect appointment to carry on her brother's term.
2: That is Fox's Christina Coleman. 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
6: Well, all in all, a nice weekend is expected. We are still in a northwest low aloft, so we still have chances for very isolated thunderstorms both Saturday and Sunday, but only around a 30% chance. Highs both days showing very comfortable daytime highs into the middle 80s. This look at the SkyTrack weather forecast is brought to you by our good friends at Quinn's Bar and Grill in downtown Calhoun, where good food and friends meet up. Stop in there for some good old hometown hospitality.
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9: 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I'm your host, Ed Adams, and today we're tracking the fastest growing equestrian sport in the nation, alongside two powerhouse figures who are dominant both in the arena and behind the microphone. And first up, representing Creston, Iowa, he's an Army National Guard veteran and a dedicated farmer, and an elite men's level 6 cowboy mounted shooting competitor. Fresh off an incredible run, he captured the 2024 Cowboy Mounted Shooting Reserve Champion Futurity Horse and a Futurity Horse of the Year titles in Shelbyville, Tennessee, riding Sandman Silver Cash, better known as Goose, from Travis Quarter Horses professional trainer Adam Ross. And joining him is an active equestrian competitor and a prominent media force changing how we experience the sport. She is a brilliant mind behind the hit podcast Balloon Killers, where she breaks down the sport with everyone from cowboy mounted shooting president Mitchell Kramer to Hall of Fame legends. She is also the host of a rookie educational series, The Ingate, the one and only Chrissy Riley. And it's an honor to have these both on Better Horses Radio. But coming up, we've got you covered with our Better Cattle update with the trusted voice of agriculture, Mark Oppold. Mark?
10: Well, thanks, Ed. Great to be with everybody again here as we head on these last 2 weeks of August and looking at Labor Day here, a couple of weeks away. Farm Progress Show, those of you in the Midwest, certainly aware of that show this year in Boone, Iowa. Next year, of course, the rotation takes it back to Decatur, Illinois. But looking forward to getting back to my home state in Iowa. And

to attend the Farm Progress Show. Ed, I can't go any further into my report this week without recognizing and saying happy anniversary to my wife, Kathy. Our anniversary is this week. 53 years we've been living happily ever after. So, Kathy, if you're tuning in here, happy anniversary. Great time of the year. It feels like August. It was certainly hot 53 years ago, and we certainly are seeing that again, but also mixed in with some moisture, certainly needed. It, I would say, probably million-dollar rains, where it did have some shower activity in the last 6 to 10 days. Well, state fair is wrapping up this coming weekend. Iowa, Missouri, Illinois, others already wrapping up. There are still some that are yet to come. Nebraska, for one, is getting started here soon and running through the Labor Day holiday here. So great time of the year. Had our first sweet corn. Took us a while. We did have our first sweet corn about a week ago. And that time of the year here as well. College football, just about a week away. There's, seven or eight games coming up here on the 29th. So we'll start the college football season. Great time of the year. Maybe not so great for our producers out there looking at live cattle and feeder cattle futures reaching their lowest levels of the year here recently. Again, this is old news here, but Tyson news certainly not helping. Shutting down the plants in Joslyn, Illinois, that processed about 3,000 head a day. And then the Eagle Mountain Utah plant was more of a package plant than a slaughter operation, but still shutting that down and not certainly helping. Some say it'd be 3, 4, 6 weeks maybe to kind of get the flow of cattle back in line here with these plants shutting down. They did close that Eagle Mountain, Utah plant, and then sold Pasco, Washington, that 2,000 head a day. So at least that will be open. And, of course, adding a second shift to take up some of the slack. They're saying making it more efficient for them, but adding a second shift in the Amarillo, Texas plant. It's so, again, the futures reacting to that. We watch that. It's still a ways away, but the 52-week low on the October live cattle is down at 196.75. That came late November last year. Same for feeder cattle. October feeder cattle, 52-week low, 287.45, also in the same day here, late November, 24th, 25th, last year. So we're watching that. And, you know, one comment that I saw, Ed, that did make a lot of sense here, that, you know, the cash market, and this is their word, the cash market has crashed, futures market has crashed, but retail prices still at or near record highs. So that retailer is still keeping prices up. And have not crashed, certainly, according to this author. And so far, consumers are paying up for the beef, maybe not in the volume that they were, but still paying up. But the price has not, again, declined all that much, if at all, at the retail level. Elsewhere, we have the Superior Livestock. I wanted to point this out. Their sale is underway, started on Monday. The Bighorn Classic, that's always a big one for the year. It's in Sheridan, Wyoming, originates from there. It goes on through Friday. They started on Monday. They had over 196,000 cattle in the catalog, calves, bred stock as well, for that sale this week. And then they have, of course, their Labor Day sale starts on September the 2nd. I get that always a big sale. We don't have any numbers from Sheridan, Wyoming here yet, but I hope to maybe have those just to kind of compare here next week. Elsewhere, the U.S.-Mexican border reopening, not across the board, at Douglas, Arizona, and the port there. So keeping that in mind in this cash, or in this overall trade as well. Well, speaking of cash we mentioned crashing, 225, 228 sales in the north at
227, 228 in the South when they finally did get some trade going here last week, which is, again, continuing that lower trend. So we wish we had better news for our cattlemen. The heat continues and stressing cattle and feedlot areas here. And so, again, not helping there, but we get these recoveries.

0: race here. Unfortunately, right now, any recovery that we're getting seems to be sold. A lot of sellers out there willing to step in and be a seller at these, if anything, would bounce back a little bit higher. Well, that's all for leading things off here. Ed, wish again we had better news, and better news will come. And we wish everyone a profitable week ahead.
1: And thank you, Mark. It's going to be a great ride. So tighten up your cinch, settle back on that saddle. I'm your host, Ed Adams, and we'll be right back right after these messages.
2: Whether you're hitting the rodeo circuit or the weekend trails, your horse deserves the best. 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
6: And welcome to Better Horses Radio, your premier home for all things equine. Hello, everyone. My name's Ed Adams. And we're coming to you today with a story of family, elite horsepower, and a small town making major waves across the national equine scene. Now, if you head down to Union County in southwest Iowa, right around the Afton-Creston area, you're going to find a powerhouse breeding and training program at Travis Quarter Horses. Now, they've built an incredible legacy, raising ranching heritage athletes with brains, bone, and speed. But the great horses needs a great pilot. And we have one of the very best in this country joining us today. Adam Ross is an Army National Guard veteran, a farmer in Iowa, and a level 6 cowboy mounted shooting competitor. And along with his wife, Sheila, half of the dynamic mounted shooting power couple, riding standout Travis Quarter Horse bred futurity stars like Sandman, Silver Cash, the 2024 CMSA Futurity Horse of the Year. We're very pleased to welcome to Better Horses Radio from Afton, Iowa, Mr. Adam Ross. Adam, great to have you on the show.
7: Yeah, thank you so much for having me today.
6: You know, you have been able to clear up a lot of things for us. So the one thing that I want to talk about is you won the 2026 Travis Quarter Horse Futurity with Sandy Wiz and previously had the Futurity Horse of the Year. When you take a raw 3 to 4 year old horse, what is a step-by-step process for introducing them to gunfire so they stay calm under pressure?
7: I guess I'd start off first that the most success I've had with training young horses to cowboy mounted shooting is trial and error, to be completely honest. If you go back even before I had all the success in 2024, with the futurity horse I rode that year, his name's Sandman Silver Cash. We call him Goose. Everybody in my state and most people in the nation will know that little gorilla horse that I ride. But if you rewind actually 2 years before that, nobody will remember the futurity horse I rode. It's the first horse that I got to break. It's actually a full brother to the futurity horse I rode 2 years later in 2024. And the most success I've had is trial and error. I mean, the first one that I had, I didn't know what I was doing. I hadn't had a lot of experience with taking a 2-year-old and getting them started under saddle. And I had the most success with, this is what I struggled with 2 years ago, and this is how I'm going to make it better the following year. So when I got Goose up, we started a whole year earlier than I did with his older brother with, Sandman's Cash is the name of the stud, that Clint Travis and Travis Quarter Horse own. And I have the 8-year-old. The 7-year-old is still standing at stud. That's Yankee. That's Sandman's Cash. And then I ended up with a 6-year-old. So that mare only raised 3 colts, and I was lucky enough to own 2 of them. And the 3rd one's still standing at stud at Travis Quarter Horses. So I think genetics, brain power, being exposed to the environment where all of our colts that stand around at any of the farms around here, especially Travis Quarter Horses, I don't actually live there, but I'm a really close neighbor to them. And any of the horses standing around there from day to day, from the time they're a weanling, it is not uncommon for them to hear 50 or 60 shells shot off on the farm at some random point. And eventually it's just a habit for them. They understand that it's nothing to be scared of. So the shooting aspect is by far for us the easiest part of getting colts ready for cowboy mounted shooting. It's dealing with a 2-year-old brain, a 3-year-old horse growing and getting awkward and doesn't know how to pick up his leads, and then trying to get them set up so that when January 1st hits their 4-year-old year, you have a chance to go start getting them seasoned. I find that to be the

0: biggest challenge in our sport. That the more patterns that horse runs, the more facilities that they've been to, the more times they've, you know, felt like they were going to crawl out of their skin and got through it, the better you're going to be come September timeframe when we have to compete on them at a really big stage. That's where I found the most success, is learning from what I did wrong on the first one, picking it up in 2024 on Goose and Sandman Silver Cash. We were really, really successful. I rode my butt off on him his three-year-old year, the winter when he was going from 3 to 4, and he was ready to go. It took all the work out of it, but I had a really good-minded horse that had been hauled all over the country his three-year-old year, and he was ready to compete when he was 4. So I felt like that's what really put me ahead of the rest of the competition for that year.
1: You know, you're bringing up a very good point. So not every horse can handle the speed of combined with loud noises, single action, 45s. Is there a specific behavior trait or a structural quality that you're looking for in these young prospects that tells you, hey, this horse is going to make an elite level 6 mounted shooting horse?
0: So this is one of my favorite questions to fall down the rabbit hole into. And you could bring 6 or 7 level 6, absolutely top of their game cowboy mounted shooters onto this show right now and set us down and talk about us. And all 6 of us are going to describe a completely different body type, a completely different breeding line. I think that you have to match the horse that you want to compete on, especially when you're talking colts, especially when you're talking something that I don't know how this is going to turn out. So the only thing I'm betting on is the lineage, is the parents that I get in front of them. I know how this horse's brother or sister or dad or mom acted. So I have a very specific quality in horses that I like. And I'm really spoiled because I have one really big powerhouse breeder that lives right down the road from me. So I know every one of the studs that are standing there. I know all the mares standing there. And I'm sure all those mares produce outstanding colts that'll fit somebody in this country. But once you find the body size, whether you want a horse that stands 15'3", or whether you want a shorter horse that stands 15 hands tall, or whether you want one with a big back hip, a long horse, a short horse, that's an argument that anybody can have in the horse industry. And it's a good argument to have on. They all have things they do better than others. If you're in a great big humongous arena, this is the same thing in all rodeo sports and all equine sports. You get into a full-size pen to where you have 250 feet to run clear down the rundown. You need a horse that has a great big long stride and a whole lot of leg and top-end speed. Now, on that same side of the coin, when you flip it over, not every arena we run in is full-size. We get into some pens in cowboy mounted shooting somewhere that is only 125 feet wide by 150 feet long. And now instead of running wide open and having flat out top end speed, you need something that's a little more short coupled. You got to find the versatility in a horse and in a breeding program that's going to be well rounded enough. And I think the only way you can really overcome that obstacle is by spending years in our sport about raising a horse, realizing what you think you could get better on the next one, and moving on. That's the great thing about horses. That's the great thing about the CMSA fraternity program. That's the great thing about getting one started really, really solid as a 4-year-old. That you haven't ran the guts out of them yet. They have enough of mind on them that you can still keep going forward, bring them back the following year and run them in our 5- and 6-year-old derby program. That's the end goal. I want to raise a horse that's versatile enough to make a quick little corner inside of a 100-foot-wide arena and then be able to keep up with the fastest in the country.
1: And if you're just joining us, we're talking to Adam Ross from Travis Quarter Horses, and we're talking all about cowboy mounted shooting. And, you know, the high level strategy here, you compete at the absolute highest level of the sport as an M6 shooter. So for the amateurs or low level riders listening, what is the biggest difference in the mental preparation or arena strategy, as you were talking about, when transitioning from a lower level to where you are today, the elite pro ranks?
0: I think the biggest advice I could give to anybody starting out in our sport is there's very, very, very small percentage of shooters and horses alike that the horse you started with, the horse that you gained your confidence on, the horse that taught you or you taught how to shoot is most likely not going to be your partner for the entirety of your career. If you want to move from a solid level 1, you don't need to run the same times as when you get into the open and you're running against the men's level 6s or the ladies 6s and trying to run for the overall fastest time. I think that people will find the most success about with a horse in particular on finding something you can get comfortable with. Our sport has a really, really big learning curve in the very beginning. You can either be good at shooting guns or good at riding horses. When you put the two together, there's not a lot of time. You know, some of the really, really fast patterns that we shoot in our sport, you have 245,

0: single action 45 long Colt strapped to your chest. You got a 1,200-pound horse, and some of these patterns, you start and finish, shoot five rounds out of one gun, gun change, around a barrel or two, and a second gun, and the whole thing is over in 9 seconds. Doesn't give you a lot of time to think about everything that's going to happen. You have to think about safety for you, safety for your horse. We're not just running straight out of a roping box and turning left. I mean, you got to pick up the right lead. You got to switch over, pick up the left lead. You have to change your gun. So just keep in mind that just because this is the horse or the speed that you start at, confidence and that muscle memory of this is how I can do this safely, this is how I can do this efficiently, this is how I can really get down the arena, that's the biggest learning curve in our sport. So starting out as a level one, just learn how to get through without falling off. That's the biggest deal. And that was a big hurdle for a lot of us in our sport.
1: You know, that reminds me, as a level one, everybody tells you to just go slow, shoot clean.
0: Yes.
1: And right. Now you're the vice president of the Iowa CMSA, Cowboy Mounted Shooting Association. So you've seen this sport explode in popularity. Now, I did hear rumors that in the beginning, they would trot up, shoot a balloon, and then trot to the next one. So it's changed dramatically. So where do you see the future of cowboy mounted shooting heading in Iowa over the next few years and throughout the entire sport?
0: The thing that I really like about cowboy mounted shooting as a whole, I'll start there before I go into our specific club in Iowa CMSA. Cowboy mounted shooting as a whole, I started in 2014. And when you say walk up to a balloon, stop, get it shot, stop your horse in the middle of a pattern, look down, figure out how to stare at your halters and put a gun away, that's where I started in this sport. I had zero horsemanship experience whatsoever. I was pretty handy with a set of pistols, so it came kind of naturally to me. But the level of expertise, the level of experience and horsemanship that this sport has overcome, even in the last 12 years, it would absolutely blow your mind. When I started this sport, there were some older gentlemen, and I'm not picking on anybody by any means, but when I first started, there were some guys in our local club that were men's level fives at the time. The state of Iowa didn't ever have a level six. Nobody had made it far enough in our sport to be a pro, to actually get to level six. So we had some level fives when I first started, and I remember showing up to the first couple of practices thinking, oh my goodness, there's no way I can ever go at a lope the whole way through a pattern without breaking down into a trot or looking down to change my guns. I just don't understand how this is possible. You fast forward, and I was lucky enough. My first season, all I did was fall off the top of my horse. I had way more go than I did control. I learned at the School of Hard Knocks and fell off a lot. But every time you fall off, I feel like you're pushing yourself fast enough to learn a little something and hopefully get better on the next one. I was lucky enough that the sport had really, really started growing in 2015, 16, 17, all the way up until COVID, that we started putting on some really good sized matches. And back then, we would show up to several local matches, and if there was 25 people there, it was a pretty good day. Well, the numbers started getting up into the, we would show up just at a local shoot here in small southern Iowa, and we'd get almost 50 people at a match that you had to compete with, which kind of helps you. The leveling system is a little bit hard to understand in cowboy mounted shooting. So you have to compete against a certain number of competitors depending on what level it is. So when you start out as a level one, you only have to compete against four people in your level, and you have to win four times to move up, and so on and so forth. By the time you get to a men's level five, you have to compete against six other people that have already made it to men's level fives, and then you have to win six times. So it gets progressively harder and harder and harder to move up. So until you get your peers at an equal level with you, it gets kind of hard to get to the top of our sport. By the time we got to COVID, the Iowa CMSA had just grown and grown and grown. And I attribute the majority of that to Travis Quarter Horses. Their family is an unbelievable asset to cowboy mounted shooting as a whole. They're an unbelievable family to be around. God first, the country second, their family, everybody else in between, the Lonial Horse, the Lonial Gun. And that's contagious to everybody around them. When you show up to an event and you're brand new in the sport and you don't understand what equipment you need or what guns you need, and you have competitors walking up to you saying, hey, your horse isn't quite ready for this yet, why don't you just ride mine? You'll have a lot more fun. Or, hey, that gun isn't going to work for you here, I think you should try this. It's just really encouraging. And I think that's been the single biggest success we've had at Iowa CMSA. When you show up to one of our events, you're going to get treated like family, and you're going to get treated as if your dad wanted to loan you a horse so you could succeed. And that's really just grown. I mean, you fast forward to today now, we went to the Travis Quarter Horse Fraternity in small

town, the middle of nowhere between Preston and Maxburg, Iowa, up here, and we put on 200 shooters in the middle of the country in Southwest Iowa. So the level of experience, the level of just loping through and shooting your balloons, those days are long gone. You have to be at a full run, full tilt, no missing. I mean, it's, you take a bad step, somebody else isn't, and you're going to get beat. That's

0: of how they raise their horses and give them the physical brain and bone that they needed for the sport. Is there something special here that we need to know?
1: I think that just being in the atmosphere of cowboy mounted shooting, there's a specific skill set that always excels in the beginning. You know what I mean? You can have a really, really hot double running bred mare that can go out into the barrel world and win a whole lot of money. Now, is that a horse that you're going to ever be able to walk uptown in Crescent, Iowa and ride through the 4th of July parade? Some people would argue and say yes, but I'm telling you, you're not going to set yourself up for very much success. I think that the Travises and Travis Quarter Horses as a whole has done a really, really outstanding job in cowboy mounted shooting at finding a cowbred mare that has a really good head on her shoulders that is good enough. You can take her out and you can work her on the cows every single day. And a horse that you like to ride, a horse that you can go get something done with, is going to get more work. The more you ride them, the better they're going to get. Now, if you have a big, thick-bodied mare that is all cowbred and doesn't have a bunch of run with it, they've done a great job of buying some absolute stud power on their farm and crossing a cowbred mare with a whole lot of brains to a hotter running bred stud. And the outcome, if you look at the national level in CMSA, Travis Quarter Horses is overly dominant right now, especially in the futurity and the derby program. I mean, what they're doing is working. I'm not saying that's the secret sauce or the recipe for every one of them. We've just found a lot of success for it right here in our area.
0: You know, you mentioned it, and I want to dive into that. So your wife, Sheila Ross, yeah, is also an elite competitor in the ladies' level 5 division. So what is it like traveling the country together as a mounted shooting power couple? And, you know, do things get competitive at the dinner table? What's that like? Is it a big match?
1: So the great thing about our sport is, of course, we keep track of who the overall winner is at every one of them. Everybody's showing up for that. But it's not the only thing you can win. We separate. There's 4 different divisions that you can join in cowboy mounted shooting. You can be in the men's, the women's, the senior men's, or the senior women's. So at age 50, you have the option to either stay in the open or join the senior division. So the great thing is my wife can show up, and she has 5 wins as a level 5. So she's only 1 win away, and we have been holding our breath every weekend that we take off and leave the house, crossing our fingers, saying, man, I hope this is the match. I hope this is the one right here where she can become the first Lady Six in the state of Iowa, because we don't have one currently. So I'm cheering her on. I'm her biggest fan. We don't really compete against each other that often. My wife always claims that she's a grandma of 2. We have 4 kids that are grown and out of the house, which gives us the freedom to take off and travel across the country now. But the great thing is my wife says she values her life a lot more than I do, that I have no fear to take off on a 4-year-old and run them as hard as they're ready to go. Once I get them ready, once a horse turns 5 and 6-year-olds and I've got 200 or 300 rounds underneath them where they've run out there, then my wife will throw a leg over them. So she always claims that she's the brains of the operation and I'm the crash test dummy.
0: There you go. If you're just joining us, we're talking to Adam Ross at Travis Quarter Horses. We're talking about Cowboy Mounted Shooting Association. And if you want to check out that family, that's TravisFamilyQuarterHorses.com. And I think my final question for you, as we talked about it, and you mentioned it in this interview, the annual Travis Quarter Horse shoot in Afton, Iowa draws like hundreds of riders into a single pasture every year. So for people who've never seen it, can you describe the atmosphere and the event, and why has it become such a big destination for shooters nationwide?
1: Absolutely. I think the biggest draw to Travis Quarter Horse Shoot is all the competitors. I think this year when we had everybody show up, they had 26 states and 2 countries, including Canada, represented in small town Crescent, Iowa this year. When you show up, you can park anywhere you want on the grounds. There's no fee for camping. They're going to put up your horses and any accommodations that you need. If you want to tie your horses to the trailer, if you want to put up electric fence, if you need a stall put up, they're going to treat you like family when you show up here. And that's the thing I love most about living in small town Iowa, is that you can say hi to your neighbors. You can swing in when you need something. And that's the atmosphere that you feel when you show up to Travis Quarter Horses. When you show up to the Travis Quarter Horse Shoot, you feel like you belong there. You feel like you're part of family. And the competition is as tough as it gets anywhere in the country. If you show up to an event in cowboy mounted shooting with 200 people, you're normally at a major event before we get to numbers like that. So to host that at a local level is a really big deal, something that we're super proud of for Iowa CMSA, for our club, and for Travis Quarter Horses alike.
0: Army National Guard veteran, farmer in Iowa, a level 6 CMSA professional, and a competitor.

0: Editor, and he also shoots with his wife Sheila. Adam, I want to thank you for joining Better Horses, and above all, I enjoy coming out and riding with you, and more importantly, we wish you all the best this year, and hope to see you on the road.
1: Thank you very much.
0: 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I want everybody to stay with us. We got more Better Horses coming your way. I'm Ed Adams, and we'll be right back right after these messages.
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8: Well, overall, a nice weekend is expected. We are still in a northwest flow aloft, so we still have chances for very isolated thunderstorms both Saturday and Sunday, but only around a 30% chance. Highs both days showing very comfortable daytime highs into the middle 80s. This look at the weekend SkyTrack weather forecast is brought to you by our good friends at Gary's Towing. If your car says no when you need a tow, give them a call at 660-885-HELP.
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0: And you are listening to Better Horses Radio. I'm your host, Ed Adams. We are talking about the equine industry and everything we have going on through it today. And folks, we have a really exciting segment lined up for you. Cowboy mounted shooting is easily one of the fastest growing equestrian sports in the country right now. It blends top tier horsemanship with extreme precision, speed, and standard old cowboy grit. Well, joining us today is someone who is right into the thick of it all. Not only is she an incredible competitor out there in the arena, tearing up patterns and breaking records, but she's also giving the sport a huge voice. She's the creator and host of the hit podcast, Balloon Killers, where she interviews the best horsemen, clinicians, and legends in the mounted shooting world. Please welcome to the show the ultimate balloon killer herself, Chrissy Riley. Chrissy, welcome to Better Horses Radio.
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0: Now, I have to start off with some of the questions here. Your podcast, Balloon Killers, has blown up in the equestrian community. What inspired you to start it, and what is it has been the most surprising

0: thing you've learned when interviewing all the CMSA Hall of Famers like Eddie Miller and Dina Miller?
1: I started the podcast because, first of all, I am obsessed with mounted shooting, like many of us are. As soon as I got into the sport, I quickly became obsessed with it. And I also love listening to podcasts. I travel a lot in my truck to different shoots now. And I wanted to listen to something to do with mounted shooting before shoots so that I could get really amped up and inspired and excited before the shoot. But there really wasn't that much out there. So I decided to start something myself, and I really wanted to learn from the experts. I know that we have a lot of really interesting people in this sport. The sport covers such a wide range of ages. We've got everyone from children all the way up to people in their 70s and 80s. And because of that, we have a lot of different people with a lot of different backgrounds. And I know that I have so much to learn from these people. So I wanted to talk to the people who are really good at the sport and get some top tips from them right before I go into the shooting arena. And I also wanted to learn about their backgrounds. And there's just some really interesting people in this sport. We've got all kinds of people. We've got photographers, videographers, we've got people who make things for mounted shooting, like chinks and holsters, and I just love learning about all of that stuff. So that is why I started it.
0: You know, to tell, let everybody, our listening audience, know that you compete at the level 3 level with your paint horse Bear, and I believe he stands over 17 hands high. What specific traits do you think make a good paint or quarter horse excel in this sport compared to other breeds?
1: Well, my horse is actually called Flint. I do have Mr. Bear, and he's become the notorious Mr. Bear at this point because I've talked about him on my podcast so much. But I've actually been riding Flint more recently. He's my 16-2 hand paint. And something that makes him successful at this sport is that he has a really strong hind end. He pushes from his hind end, which gives him that speed. But I also think it's important for our horses to be sort of agile and nimble as well. They need to be able to make those barrel turns. They need to be able to turn quickly through a gate. And sometimes that's actually challenging for Flint because he's 16-2 hands. He's got that really long stride. And so I have to time my patterns really well to make sure that I'm turning him just at the right moment to get him to change lead or to get into that stride as we make those turns. But generally what we're seeing in cowboy mounted shooting in terms of horses is, you know, really strong, solid quarter horses or paint horses who can really push from their hind end and get that speed, but they've also got that agility and nimbleness to move around patterns quickly, particularly in some of those smaller arenas.
0: You know, Chrissy, everyone is wanting to get into mounted shooting, but their biggest fear is usually how their horse will react to gunfire. We all know that. Do you have a go-to, a step-by-step method for introducing a horse to a 45 single action revolver and blanks for the very first time?
1: So I think it's really important to put the horse in a situation where they can be successful and that they can feel like they've won, essentially. And I think it's really important to put horses with other horses. They're herd animals. They really pay attention to what the other horses around them are doing. So I will only ever start horses around pistols with other horses who've already been exposed to gunfire and are comfortable with it, so that the horse that I'm on that's new to it will be reading those other horses and paying attention to how they are responding and will hopefully follow suit and be as calm as they are.
0: You know, letting everybody know there are over 100 official CMSA patterns, and how you can memorize the run on the fly is very difficult. So what is your preparation staying responsive in such high speeds with a pattern you haven't seen go until you get into that arena?
1: I do a lot of visualization. So before I go into the arena, in fact, before I even get on my horse,

0: I take a look at the pattern, and I actually try and take a look at the pattern from lots of different angles. So there are pattern books out there, but of course that's 2D, that's flat. I try and see how the pattern is actually set up, because it can also be set up a little bit differently in each arena. A big arena might have the pattern looking different to it being set up in a small arena. So I start with the book and I take a look at how the book might suggest that I run the pattern. Then I'll go and take a look at it in the arena off my horse. So I'll try and take a look at it from all angles so that I can see how close the balloons are to one side or to the end or where the barrel is. And then once I've got the lay of the land, I start to visualize. I think about the route that I'm going to take based on my horse specifically, like how he runs and the space that he might need to make those turns. I visualize running it in my head, so I imagine myself in the pattern, like I'm living that pattern before it happens. Then when I get on my horse and I'm in the in gate and I'm watching other people run, I'm looking at how close they are and how things look from that angle. And then I feel prepared to go in and run successfully.
1: All right, everyone, I want you to stay with us. We got more better horses coming your way. I'm your host, Ed Adams, and we'll be right back right after these messages.
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2: Sweet.
3: Stevens, the U.S. Supreme Court saying construction on the new White House ballroom can continue.
4: Chief Justice John Roberts issued the temporary order, which prevents a lower court order from taking effect that would have stopped above-ground construction on the ballroom. The Supreme Court will now consider lawsuits aimed at stopping the project.
3: And that's Fox's Kevin Uretsky. Canada now vowing retaliation against President Trump's 50% tariffs, which will hit about 5% of what Canada ships to the U.S. every year.
5: The tariffs were initially supposed to kick in at 12:01 a.m. Wednesday. President Trump extended the deadline for 3 days to allow talks to continue, but the two countries still could not reach an agreement in time.
3: And that's Fox's Marianne Rafferty. Canadian Prime Minister Mark Carney blaming what he calls unfair last-minute changes to D.C.'s proposed terms. 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

Hey everyone, we made it to Friday. Welcome back to our Farm Forecast, heard each weekday afternoon right here on 95.3 KDKD. Well, we don't have to give up on rain chances totally just yet. One thing about being in a northwest flow is that it doesn't take much to bring in a few chances of thunderstorms, and we will have those chances all weekend long. No washouts, but at least the potential to pick up some much needed rainfall. The latest drought index really blossomed southwest Missouri into the drought stage. West central Missouri will soon to follow unless we're able to pick up some moisture soon. There is just not much showing up for next week at all, precipitation wise. At least the temperatures are looking to stay near or just below.

0: seasonal averages. Looking out a bit further longer range, I am seeing more of the same through the first few days of September with low-end rainfall totals and temperatures near average in the upper 80s to near 90 degrees. A big shout-out to Clint's Bar and Grill in Calhoun for sponsoring this segment. Have a great weekend, everyone. I'll catch you all on Monday with our next farm forecast.
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2: And welcome into AOA Weekend Edition, presented by Nutrien Ag Solutions. Glad you can make us part of your weekend. And coming up on the show today, we have a busy one on tap. We're going to discuss white mold in soybeans later in the show with Eric Garcia from BASF. Throughout the middle of the show, we're going to have a sit-down conversation with Chris Abbott, the CEO of Pivot Bio. We're going to talk about fertilizer price action across the country and around the world and discuss some of the interesting initiatives they're doing at Pivot Bio right now. We're going to have that sit down with Chris coming up in just a little bit. Again, today's show brought to you by Nutrien Ag Solutions. 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Let's get started, though, here on today's Agriculture of America. A proposed bill could restore protections for farmers and ranchers when it comes to some of the overly broad interpretations of the Clean Water Act. Joining us to tell us more about this, he is Federal Policy Manager at Pacific Legal Foundation. John Nagel is with us here today. John, welcome to AOA. Hope all is well. Thanks for the time.
3: Thank you so much. Thank you for having me.
2: Well, let's start first and maybe give us some background here, because I know that there's been years and years of talk about the Clean Water Act and some of the overreach for farmers and ranchers. Obviously, we recently had the Sackett versus EPA decision and more, but maybe set this up. Why are we looking at legislation like this in relation to the Clean Water Act? Maybe you could set the table for us a bit here, John.
3: Yeah, absolutely. Unfortunately, the Clean Water Act is one of those things that seems to seesaw back and forth. But we're really excited about this bill that you mentioned earlier. It's called the Farmers and Ranchers Relief Act. And what it would do is really give life to a long overlooked exception in the Clean Water Act. So in the Clean Water Act, in the statute, after it was passed in the 70s, shortly thereafter, there was a lot of feedback from farmers. They were concerned that they were going to be swept up in some of their normal farming activity would require a federal permit. So Congress responded to that, and they added an exclusion to the Clean Water Act that simply said, you know, if you're doing normal farming activities, that does not require federal permission, does not require a federal permit. Unfortunately, after they passed that important exclusion, there have been some bad court decisions that have kind of interpreted that particular exception more narrowly than Congress intended. And as a result, some farmers have been swept up and kind of gotten crosswise with EPA and the Army Corps in just carrying out normal farming activities. What Senator Lummis's bill would do is just clarify that that exception that Congress passed, it should be interpreted broadly and generously in favor of farmers, not in favor of the federal government.
2: Well, thinking about this legislation tied in with to what you're saying here, and I know this has been an issue for years for farmers that, you know, the navigable water piece of this, or someone, you know, they might have a small puddle that forms on their farm, and then that could fall under regulation from the EPA and the Army Corps. And to your point, you know, a lot of general farming practices kind of falling under that narrow scope.

0: So it sounds to me like the Farmers and Ranchers Relief Act, I think to your point, is adding some additional certainty beyond the Sackett versus EPA ruling here a few years ago, right?
1: Yeah, absolutely. We think it would be a great addition. There's the Pacific Legal Foundation. We litigated the Sackett case, so we're really excited about that, about making sure that we're properly interpreting what constitutes a navigable water, a water of the United States. And we think this exclusion that, as I said, has long been part of the Clean Water Act just provides another layer of protection to farmers to make sure that they're not getting, you know, like I said, crosswise with EPA or Army Corps for normal farming activities. Unfortunately, like I said, the exception, that exclusion really hasn't been applied on the ground as thoroughly as Congress initially intended, and we think that this bill will be helpful in clarifying that and giving farmers really the certainty that they need.
0: You know, and it's something here as well, maybe you can share some broader perspective on this, that a lot of farmers, you know, with the seesawing back and forth, have been unjustly, unfairly targeted. And it's not a one size fits all. It feels like it's, you know, case by case. I've seen numerous different, you know, issues pop up in different states. And it's just, it's, I know, been frustrating for a lot of folks in agriculture when they get faced with dealing with something like this with the EPA, the Army Corps, et cetera, right, John?
1: Yeah, absolutely. I mean, it's something that we see, you know, each and every day. I mean, I think of one example, a Pacific Legal Foundation. We represented a farmer named Andy Johnson out of Wyoming, and he had a plot of land. He built a stock pond on his land. And interestingly, in the text, the Clean Water Act, in that exemption for ordinary farming activities, it specifically mentions stock ponds as something that ought to be exempt. Nevertheless, the EPA and the Army Corps went after him, threatened him with huge fines, and they went back and forth for years and years, and they claimed that this exemption didn't apply just because Andy Johnson, he wanted to build the stock pond primarily for agricultural purposes, but also because kind of an aesthetic purpose. He liked the idea of having that pond for the enjoyment of his family. And so the government said, oh, because it has this, you know, not just one, this dual purpose, we're not going to apply this exemption, which is something that was totally an overreach and not in keeping with the statute itself. We represented Andy Johnson. We were able to settle that case, and he was able to keep the pond, the stock pond, on his land. But, you know, the EPA and the Army Corps, they never admitted that they were wrong to deny the exclusion in that case. And that's why having some clarity from a new law to say, hey, this exemption, this exclusion ought to apply generously to farmers, I think that'll ensure that these sorts of bad compliance and, you know, orders from the EPA and the Army Corps can't go on moving forward. We want to give farmers certainty, like I mentioned.
0: Well, John, as you guys are tracking this legislation, the Farmers and Ranchers Relief Act, of course, we are waiting to see what Congress does when they come back from their August recess. Anything that you and your team are hearing on, you know, is this something that truly could get across the finish line once Congress comes back, et cetera, et cetera? I mean, what are you hearing from Capitol Hill right now?
1: Sure. We're working hard. We'd love to see this move forward either as a standalone bill or as part of a broader package. You might have been monitoring the fact that there's been ongoing conversations, bipartisan conversations about trying to put together some sort of broad permitting deal, looking at a number of the different federal permitting laws, including the Clean Water Act. So certainly that's something that we want to encourage. If there is going to be some large bill moving through Congress, we'd love to see this bill or similar language included to give farmers some certainty and to make sure that they don't, you know, need federal permission just to farm their own land.
0: Any other final thoughts you would share or reiterate with folks here, John, about this potential legislation and what this could mean?
1: I would just say for folks who are interested, who, you know, they understand these issues, being farmers or working on the land, just to contact your senators, encourage them to support the Farmers and Ranchers Relief Act. It's Senate Bill 4956. And really, that's the best thing folks can do, is to try and make their voice heard and try and push the policy conversation in D.C. into a good direction. So I would leave folks with that.
0: Well, I know folks also can find more information, pacificlegal.org. With that, John Nagel, Federal Policy Manager, Pacific Legal Foundation, thanks for the time here and joining us on Agriculture of America. John, we appreciate it. We'll talk to you again soon.
1: Thank you so much. Appreciate your time as well.

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1: This program is great for getting guys healed up to take the pressure off of trying to get that crop in.
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9: Information America's farmers and ranchers need. 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Now, back to Jesse Allen.
0: And joining us right now for a conversation here on Agriculture of America, he is the CEO of Pivot Bio. Chris Abbott is with us here today on the show. Chris, welcome back to AOA. It's good to talk with you again, sir. Hope all is well.
10: Yeah, thanks, Jesse. All is good. It's a busy time of year, but it's good to be back with you.
0: Well, we got a number of things to talk about today. I want to start general, though. The latest that you and your team there at Pivot Bio is hearing when it comes to fertilizer and input prices. You know, we've seen a lot of reporting in recent weeks that we're going to see elevated prices continue into next year, possibly into 2028. I know I just talked to the folks at CoBank, for instance, about their latest report. There's been others who have shared those concerns as well. What are you seeing from your seat there at Pivot Bio in terms of some of these high input costs that farmers are dealing with right now?
10: Yeah, it's certainly the topic of discussion right now across not just our business, but the industry, I think, Jesse. So, you know, a little bit of context, right? I mean, it was such a crazy spring with the spike due to the conflict in Iran. You know, we kept saying, you know, there's a couple learnings. Number one, this proves how volatile or fragile when it relates to the stability of the supply chain fertilizer really can be globally. Whether fertilizer was really moving volumes or if that was trader driven, it's always hard, right? Depending

0: depending on the day where you see that price action in the market. But what we kept saying is, you know, whether you get hung up on this source of nutrient or that source of nutrient, the point is we're exposed as a country. And the U.S., even as great as we are from having access to our own energy, things like natural gas and other things that help us produce fertilizer products in the United States, we still import. So we're still exposed. And so the question became, how do we continue to invest in technology that both drive the supply of these nutrients up, made domestically in the United States, and take cost out? That's where technology can play in, because I'm a believer that when technology does really well in a market, any market, it's cost deflationary. And so we were really focused on how do we solve those challenges? The thing that we kept saying is, I don't know how it will affect 26. It came in sort of at the tail end of the spring, right? February 27th. So by the time prices spike and you start to move barges and everything, you're kind of in the tail end of that. We know a lot of people that paid high prices for fertilizer, but it didn't affect everybody, is my point. If we start to see a run up in 27 price, the risk was it affects the entire cycle, right? The entire buying cycle of the year. Where do we sit today to answer your question? We're in a bit of a doldrum period. We don't see a ton of volume moving. We see prices, depending on the source of the nutrient and where you are in the country, kind of 50, 55 cents on the low end. You know, that's probably some cheap anhydrous throughout the Midwest, but 70, 75 cents or more for the nutrient on the high end in the nitrogen market. And typically, as we know, this kind of marks the low. If we don't see a lot of volume move, by definition, it kind of has to mark the low, right? Because you'll have so much pent-up demand for the tonnage as you get through to the spring. Obviously, we have Brazil coming into the market based on their season. We don't know, you know, geopolitically how this is all going to shake out. And so it's just a really interesting time. It feels like a little bit of calm before the storm. I'm not trying to be alarmist, but just everybody's kind of watching this thing. And unfortunately, we don't have a lot of time to watch it, because if we watch it for 2 or 3 months, you're compressing a lot of volume into the spring fertilizer season, which inevitably see inflationary effects on prices. So it feels like when you do academic supply demand math, the price has to go higher from where we're at today. And it makes me a little nervous that there's not a lot of tonnage moving. And so if you don't see grain price go up, but you see fertilizer go up, that, again, this is, you know, sort of what we've been saying, is you get the whole year effect of a margin squeeze. And certainly that wouldn't be good for U.S. growers.
1: Well, you mentioned using technology to try and find different ways for us to lessen our reliance on certain products, et cetera. And I'll call to another report that I saw here just a few days ago that, and I think this is related, the biopesticides market is expected to nearly double by 2030. And I think just in general, sure, you know, the use of biologicals and those products. And I think for U.S. growers, and maybe you can talk about this a little bit, that trend is probably going to mean more options in the market to integrate and maybe even in some ways replace some of those conventional products and conventional inputs that are out there, Chris.
0: Yeah, it's right. I mean, we see that. I mean, we have a lot of partners in the crop protection space. You've mentioned pesticides, but there's folks working on a new herbicide mode of action, and there's a lot of really good innovation in the CP space in addition to nutrition. And look, we need it, right? And as I say, you know, I'm first to say, you know, can we be better as an input company in product placement? For sure. Can we be better as an industry in bringing new modes of action? Because just as though someone may say, I got to learn something new to use a biologic, you still have to learn something new when you have a resistance problem to chemistry. We live in a biologic world. And so having the most amount of tools from a tech perspective, whether that's, you know, chemically derived in synthetic chemistry, whether it's biologics, whether it's, you know, precision applications. So on the equipment side, attacking these issues in a different way, you're going to need all those things. And I've never, ever seen one be the silver bullet that solves them all. And so this is where technology companies need to be really, really specific. And I always, even when I was an investor in the space, said, be precise with the mode of action. Because if you can tell me precisely how something works, I now know how to put it in my system. If you just say, hey, Chris, use this product because you're going to get a 3-bushel yield gain, I have no idea how to use it. I have no idea what it's going to do. And so I don't know really what my tools are at my disposal to manage along the way. And so, you know, we've worked hard. We know there's a lot of other businesses, partners of ours, technology partners, working hard to say, look,

0: This is precisely the mode of action. Is it nutrient uptake? Is it nutrient use efficiency? Is it actually a source of nutrient? Is it a kill agent in a biologic, in a biopesticide? Is it a pheromone in terms of, you know, more biologic crop protection products? What actually is happening? Because now I can build my plan as a farmer on my suite of solutions. Don't just say, oh, it does a thing. You know, it increases your yield by X. If you don't tell me how, I don't know how to use it. And so I think that that's where the real challenge is. When you do that well, it's amazing to see. I can only benchmark it from our own business, Jesse, but to give you an example, the customers that have used our products for 4, 5, 6 years, right? Our longest tenured customer, kind of in that six-year range, just that's when we launched our first product 6 years ago. They've dialed in that mode of action in addition to other great crop nutrition products. And so we measure efficiency by how many units of synthetic applied, in our case, nitrogen per bushel of yield. I can tell you everything's so great, but if I'm not more efficient on that metric, I'm probably not going to make more money. Our best this year, we're in that 0.4, 0.42, 0.44 range, units of synthetic nitrogen per bushel of yield. That's an amazing feat because the average grower is probably still in that 0.8-ish, depending where you are in the country and soil type and source of nutrient, those things. But call it 0.8 plus or minus, probably 0.1, so 0.7 to 0.9. If I'm down at 0.4, that's 30 to 40% less nutrient units per bushel of yield. And so you go back to your first point around volatility of price. If I'm dampening that volatility by 30 or 40 percentage points, meaning less units to be less volatile, that's a huge advantage for a customer. And so that's where that my point is, technology being cost deflationary and driving that efficiency across the board is really important. We need everybody to work together to get there.
1: And I'll ask you this here, and then I want to change topics, but does it feel like growers, especially this year, are looking more closely at different products than traditional, conventional ones on their operation, I guess, as they're looking at finding the best return on investment that's still going to maintain high yields and quality on their operations? Does it feel like there's a shift, so to speak, in the mindset out there in farm country, Chris?
0: It's felt to me this. I did a 14-state and 14-day tour here in the spring in the height of the conflict of Iran to really understand what customers needed, how they were thinking about this to try to help them navigate that. You know, I'd say, Jesse, it's probably one of two things. What you're describing for sure, you know, the folks that, you know, are running real institutional businesses, you know, the thousands of acres, you know, great, well-capitalized balance sheets, they're thinking that way. As I would call them, they're more of the margin junkie than yield junkie, right? They're really not just yield at all costs. How do I run the most efficient business? And immediately they sprung into that solutions mode that you're describing. On the other hand, there are some folks though that I would say, you know, it's almost like they're under so much stress, they became paralyzed. And those are the folks that I find you kind of have to double down on to help them get out of a funk, because they might be under a ton of pressure. Maybe they're a new farmer. They don't own a lot of farm ground, so they don't have a big balance sheet, and they've got this high, you know, expense base. And they're saying, you know, I don't even know what to do right now. Like it's almost like when you're under so much stress, you kind of glaze over and you get a little paralyzed and you don't know how to make your way through it. And that's really where we needed to double down to help those folks. So you sort of see under these intense periods of stress, people gravitate towards like, okay, I've done this before. I'm ready to go. I'm in solutions mode and let's weather the storm. And then some people that say, oh man, like I don't know how I'm going to get through this. And that really is where we've tried to over-index some of our energy to help those folks, because there's a lot of people in both of those camps.
1: 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Back with more right after this.
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0: potential for corn and soybean crops here this season. Now you back up to early August, the WASDE report from USDA, lower than expected yield projections from the Department of Agriculture, mid 180s for corn, mid 52s for soybeans. Those numbers sent some shockwaves through the market trade, and we've been seeing a consistent rally since that WASDE report came out on the grain and oilseed side. You couple it with what scouts found this past week across the country, some disappointment in various areas of the country. You throw that together with some of the private crop tours, satellite data that's out there, and it seems the overwhelming response is that we're going to have a smaller crop than expected, albeit still probably the second or third biggest crop on record when it's all said and done. But I think it matters more. I'm not concerned about a bushel or two here or there. It's all about the balance sheet and demand, and our demand for corn in particular continues to run rampant and red hot. And we've got a lot of corn to chew through. What I'm curious is if the numbers start to make a sizable impact on the balance sheet and on demand. That is when I think the final yield number actually makes a difference. But if it's a bushel or two here or there, I think it's all just a lot of smoke and a lot of talk and a lot of what I love to call yield fight season activity at play. But if it starts to affect the balance sheet overall, that's when I think final yield matters. More AOA Weekend Edition coming up next.
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4: Information America's farmers and ranchers need. AOA. Now, back to Jesse Allen.
0: We're having a conversation here today with Chris Abbott, the CEO of Pivot Bio. I want to talk about Pivot Pathways, a generation grant. And this is something that I know you guys launched here this summer. Talk about what this program is and what it all entails, Chris.
5: Yeah, so it's a really cool program. We've gotten great feedback from our customers and just people in rural communities that we serve, Jesse. So the premise here is, and I was just describing to you, as I spent, you know, time 14 of our key states for our cereal crops that we serve and customers. One of the things that became abundantly clear to me was whether that next generation was coming back to the farm or staying in rural communities, maybe starting a business in a rural community. It doesn't have to be a farm business. Some of them don't want to farm, which is totally fine. Maybe they want to start they want to be an electrician, right? You think about data centers, like there's going to be a lot of trade demand and people want to start businesses. And I asked a lot of the customers who were saying, yeah, I don't know if my son or daughter is going to come back on the farm. I don't know if they're going to stay here. Maybe they're going to move to Des Moines or Kansas City or Minneapolis or wherever and go, you know, get a job for a big company. I said, what do you think is the ultimate driver? Because there's a lot there. They said, well, me as a sort of older generation farmer, many were saying it's kind of a safer bet and I want them to have a life and be able to spend time with their kids and not have to worry about some of the stress and financial stress that I had as a farmer today and just where we are in the market. Maybe it's better that they find a new opportunity. And so it got me thinking, Jesse, of like, well, what if we could help de-risk that? Is there a way to help de-risk the next generation, whether they're coming back to the farm, whether they're starting a business and manage several thousand rural communities that we serve? How's there a way to do that? And there's no better way to help somebody from a financial perspective than compound interest, right? We've seen it in other aspects of our lives. And so What we did is we took the back

0: of the Invest America accounts or the Trump accounts, sort of double branding here, and said, look, every single one of our customers up until the IRS limits and our employees and our qualifying customers, we're going to make investments in the next generation. And so what we do is you're allowed up to $2,500 per employee. So that would be 2.5 kids if you did $1,000 a year, or $800 if there's 3 kids, you kind of get the math, but you've got $2,500 per employee, you can make that direct investment. We said, let's do it for our customers too. So every customer, 1,000 acres or more, is going to get $1,000 a year to go into a Trump account. And as they scale and become a bigger customer, we have many that are, tens of thousands of acres, we actually go up. So we actually increase the amount we invest up from the $1,000 a year uncapped, another $1,000 for every 5,000 acres. And really what we were saying there, Jesse, is we lowered price in the face of the Iran conflict. We did the 3-year pricing, but we didn't feel like that was good enough for the next generation. It helps weather the storm in an intense period of time now, or over a sort of intermediate term, 3-year period of time. But how do we really make a long-dated investment? And so we decided to do that. And so we announced it, as you can imagine, great reception internally from our team and the folks that are on the Pivot team and the culture that we want to create here of investing in the next generation and supporting our communities. Everybody's an owner of our business. And then our customers. And I'll tell you, it's pretty cool when you see a 65-year-old, grandpa who's sort of tearing up like, wow, I've never thought about it that way, Chris. Because when you do the math, Jesse, $1,000 a year for 18 years, you can only invest up to the age of 18 in a Trump account. $1,000 a year for 18, if you just assume the market rate of return over the last several decades of the S&P, that's 45 grand at their 18th birthday. And these accounts, yeah, they might not be perfect and people have views on them, but you can use them for education. There's ways you can use them to start a business, or you can do nothing. And at the age of 18, it's a set it and forget it. You let it go to retirement. And if you do that, that 45 grand with no more contribution, by the time that kid's 65 years old, is 4 million bucks. And they didn't have to do a thing. And so what would you do differently if you said, I might have 45 grand by the time I'm 18 years old. I might start a business. I might go to trade school. I might, go to ag school. I might just come back to the farm. Mm-hmm. Well, what if you had $4 million at 65? Would you take different risk? I know if I was a kid and someone told me, hey, Chris, you got $4 million to your name when you're 65 years old. What do you want to do? I'd probably take different risk. And our hope is if we do it and we open source this so people can get this information from us. We spent a lot of time and money on IRS tax code and the legality of this and understanding the programs. We want everybody to copy it, because if we do it, there's a lot of wonderful ag input companies I'm sure would copy it. Well, now that same kid might have 2 companies serving them. Now it's $8 million. Or that community doesn't have 1 kid that got it. There's 2 kids. There's 2 people with $4 million on that farm. So think about what that can do for rural communities in the next generation. And it's a small act of us giving back to our customers that the effect of compound interest growing over a long period of time makes a massive difference in the lives of those kids and families, and certainly in the rural communities that continue to see people stay and double down in various ways that they want to live in their community.
1: Yeah, it's a small act, but it's a really cool thing. And it's one of those that, makes someone like me step back and go, this is awesome. Why now? Why would a major company like Pivot Bio, make this investment? But I think to many of your points, Chris, it's about investing in our future. And it's a small way for you guys to essentially give back to the rural community that has supported your company's growth. Totally. Is essentially what I'm getting here, Chris.
0: Yep. Look, our we wouldn't be here without our customers and their communities, right? We've got 120 of our team that live in rural communities that serve our customers and our partners and do a lot of the hard work out in the country serving our industry. We wouldn't be here without those people, without our customers, without those communities. And frankly, the United States wouldn't be here without agriculture and the role that rural communities play in feed, for feed, fuel, and fiber. And so it's about time we start doing that. And this isn't a, like, It's not about Pivot. It's about them. And this is why we

0: wanted to open source the work that we did because we want other people to do it. The best thing would be if it got copied by 20 more companies. And you know, there are 20 more times the rural America millionaires than what we could create, which is only, you know, we'll create several thousand a year. But what if it were 100,000 a year? What if it were 50,000? I'm making it up. How many customers get served by all the ag input companies? If every single one of them, you know, were able to take advantage of this, it'd be awesome. Because it's almost like a fun with numbers exercise. But if you said 5,000 customers a year, you were winning and continuing to grow the business times $4 million at retirement, it's like $20 billion.
1: It's an awesome thing of value
0: for these people that we need to support and lift up and highlight the great work that the American farm and farm families are doing. It's a no-brainer.
1: Yeah, it's an awesome thing for sure. A tip of the cap to you guys for putting this together. Chris, this has been a fun conversation as always. Great to sit down with you, catch up a little bit. Anything final you would mention or reiterate to folks, whether it be about the Generation Grant or just anything else in general you guys are seeing there at Pivot, what would you leave folks with today?
0: Yeah, it's a great question, Jesse. So there's a few things that are on our mind that are completely unrelated to selling our products and our technology that are sort of right in front of us right now. Rural community viability, farmer mental health, suicide prevention, generational planning. These are the things that I'm spending some time right now. It's what our customers have asked me over the last 60 and 90 days. Like, hey, if there's something else you could do for me, you know, Pivot aside, like these are the things I'm wrestling with. So we launched an initiative, it's intentionally not branded Pivot Bio, because we want a lot of people to rally around the farmer, called the 1 Million Thanks Tour, essentially moving a tractor from south to north in our country, stopping in rural communities. And really the premise is to say thank you to a farmer, 1 million thanks intentionally. It will go on for the next several months. So it's already been in rural communities from Boone to Fargo to, it was actually up in state capital in Minnesota. St. Louis is where we kicked it off. It's going to be all over. It's going to be in communities big and small, state fairs in Wisconsin last weekend. And people will be sitting in the buddy seat with me, and I'll be interviewing them on very specific topics that I know are core to our customers. I'll give you a teaser. We had a guy that runs SAVE, a suicide prevention organization here in the Twin Cities, last week, around how do you have those tough conversations? If someone in your community or in your family or you are going through a tough time, which we know many farmers are, how do you help them? How do you intervene? You know, obviously the Pivot Pathways is a key piece of this. It could be some things that are a little more positive, a little more exciting, like sustainable aviation fuel, new markets for commodity crops. We have a couple airline executives, one that's the son of a rancher, which is really cool. CEO sitting down saying, you know what, I want to talk about sustainable aviation fuel and what agriculture means to me. People may not appreciate that this airline executive has these deep-rooted feelings and beliefs and wants to support farmers. And so whether it's policymakers, change makers, technologists, nonprofits, and people, it isn't just building awareness. It's about bringing those solutions to farmers. Bring a new market. Bring a solution around the mental health and suicide prevention. Don't just say, hey, this is a challenge. What are we doing about it? And the buddy seat is a great way to convene those solutions of people doing a lot of really good work trying to serve growers in rural communities. And we just want to create a way to a conduit to highlight that. Get the information out, drive the awareness, get the solution to a customer or not. I don't care. We just got to get these solutions out to address these core topics. And so the 1 million thanks tour, people can interact on social, on our website, you know, all over. Come say thank you to a farmer. We've got postcards everywhere you see. You can actually write a handwritten thank you note, and we'll collect those and help deliver that value to rural communities. So it's something I'm super excited about. And I think, you know, the time is now, again, on initiatives like that to support our growers and their rural communities, because without them, you know, AI and all these other cool things that I think we all spend a lot of time with don't matter if you can't feed or fuel the world. And, you know, let's not lose sight of the importance and strategic relevance of ag, even more so than some of the other things that are going on in the world.
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0: Awesome. Thanks, Jesse.
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12: Well, we're hearing a lot of talk about white mold across parts.

0: of the Midwest. Let's talk about some of the latest that we are seeing when it comes to white mold and other soybean diseases that are out there across the countryside. Joining us right now for conversation, BASF product manager Eric Garcia is with us here on the show today. Eric, great to have you on with us. Hope all is well. Thanks for the time.
1: Thank you for the time. Glad to be on and talk white mold.
0: Well, just for starters, as I mentioned, hearing a lot of reports of white mold in various pockets across the Midwest here as we work through mid-August. So get us up to speed. What's some of the latest you're hearing in terms of white mold and where it's spreading here across the Midwest?
1: Absolutely. So with white mold in general, it's one of those diseases that consistently you're going to deal with it year in and year out. The question is not if you're going to get white mold or deal with it in pockets of the country, but when you're going to, you know, when you're going to get it and when you have to be ready to make those applications. White mold is consistently ranked as one of the top above ground yield diseases, not only in soybeans, but also dry beans and canola, right? So when you look at the geography in the Northern Plains and upper Midwest, growers, retailers are accustomed to dealing with white mold and understanding that you have to be proactive with white mold control versus reactive. I think in 2024, it was estimated that, we lost over 26 million bushels in soybeans to white mold. So again, it's not, if we're going to deal with white mold, it's the year and, you know, how drastic it's going to be.
0: Well, thinking about, you know, if folks are seeing white mold in their fields right now, let's talk about what should farmers be looking for? What should they be thinking about? What can they do to try and mitigate some of that risk out there when it comes to white mold?
1: Absolutely. A lot of why you're going to deal with white mold is just based off of the history of your field, right? So at the end of the day, you as a grower know best if you're susceptible to white mold and the challenges that will come with it. There's a few things in terms of narrow row spacing, the crops you're rotating year in and year out, moisture and humidity plays a big factor into spreading white mold and that disease. So again, the best expert is going to be the grower, understanding your field, understanding your field history, and if you're contributing to a higher prevalence of white mold. In terms of scouting, what we would always say is, if you're driving by your field and you already see white mold, it's too late to tackle that problem, right? White mold, the way it works, the way it grows is essentially, it's gonna start with those stems, right? So the best way to really see if you're getting white mold and to get ahead of it is to get out into the field, right? Because it's not gonna work just driving by. You gotta get out into the field, scout the field, walk those rows and really see if those factors are contributing to an excessive white mold year.
0: Well, I know also there are some forecasting tools out there. For instance, there's a white mold map that folks can take a look at and maybe can help with some management decisions in various, you know, phases, year in, year out, et cetera. I mean, talk about some of those forecasting tools that are out there and available and how folks can pair that with some of that local agronomic advice, such as with their local BASF expert, Eric.
1: Absolutely. We're really at a great point in just when you look at ag technology, the history of ag and where we're at today with an abundance of data, right? Some would say almost too much data, data paralysis, but there is not a lack of tools, forecasting. We like to look at the Crop Protection Network as a great website dedicated to various diseases and what you could be expecting by county. Even one of the most basic tools in our toolbox, just the weather app in our phones, right? A wide variety of tools that just get better each year. But what we want to stress out is all these tools help the grower, that final decision maker, decide what's best for that field. But again, your field, your history, what you've done on that in the past is really going to dictate how to best go about, you know, protecting your yields and fighting those diseases. I like to give an example here. I'm based out of North Carolina. The in-laws live 8 miles up the road, and it's crazy how much, you know, when we think we're getting rain, they're getting dumped on over there, right? And so even just that 8 mile difference can make a huge difference in the amount of rainfall each of the farms could be getting, right?

0: So my call out is always, we have these tools, but always make sure you're double checking with your history, you know, your water gauge instruments and everything else to really understand, okay, I'm seeing a general macroeconomic risk here, but what, how does that really affect my farm, my field, to understand what I have to do to maximize my yield?
1: Eric, good thoughts. Anything final you would mention for folks, reiterate to them as we're watching white mold, or anything else you would add from the BASF side here today?
0: No, from BASF's perspective, we want to be proactive versus reactive with white mold. This year, we launched our latest innovation in this realm, Zarina fungicide. Zarina is a combination of Endura, so a proven white mold performance fungicide, plus Revisol. So the Revisol is bringing that long-lasting control. And when we're making those applications with Zarina, we're really targeting that late R1 to early R2 application period for soybeans, dry beans, and in canola, that's 30 to 50% bloom. And probably the easiest way to say that is we really want to make sure we're timing those applications prior to canopy closure. Once those rows close, you are creating a perfect environment for white mold to really spread, right? That humid, moist condition. And so proactive applications, again, getting out there early, understanding when you have to apply, are critical to making sure we're getting ahead of white mold, which, as we all know, is one of those diseases that can cause upwards of yield loss, 80% in certain fields. So we want to make sure we're being proactive with those applications of Zarina fungicide and other broad spectrum diseases.
1: Well, as always, folks can reach out to their local agronomist, their local BASF representative as well. We appreciate the time talking with us about white mold. BASF product manager Eric Garcia. Eric, thanks so much for joining us on the show. We'll talk to you again soon.
0: Thank you for the time.
1: 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Again, thanks for joining us. Have a great rest of your weekend. You've been listening to Agriculture of America. I'm Jesse Allen. Have a great day. We'll talk to you on Monday.
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13: I'm Pam Puso. Trade wars ramping up between the U.S. and Canada, the U.S. imposing 50% tariffs.
11: President Donald Trump's import taxes will hit about 5% of what Canada ships to the United States every year.

0: year. Now, that includes products that range from hockey sticks to tongue depressors.
1: Fox's Marianne Rafferty, Canada vows to retaliate. Closing arguments are expected next week at a triple murder trial in Massachusetts.
2: A leading expert in filicides, cases where parents kill their children, testified Lindsay Clancy heard a male voice commanding her to kill her three children and herself.
1: That's Fox's Brian Yenis. Clancy's lawyer maintained she cannot be held criminally responsible because she was suffering from psychosis. 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

0: Well, all in all, a nice weekend is expected. We are still in a northwest flow aloft, so we still have chances for very isolated thunderstorms both Saturday and Sunday, but only around a 30% chance. Highs both days showing very comfortable daytime highs into the middle 80s. This look at the SkyTrack weather forecast is brought to you by our good friends at Clint's Bar and Grill in downtown Calhoun, where good food and friends meet up. Stop in there for some good old hometown hospitality.
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8: Well, overall, a nice weekend is expected. We are still in a northwest flow aloft, so we still have chances for very isolated thunderstorms both Saturday and Sunday, but only around a 30% chance. Highs both days showing very comfortable daytime highs into the middle 80s. This look at the weekend SkyTrack weather forecast is brought to you by our good friends at Gary's Towing. If your car says no when you need a tow, give them a call at 660-885-HELP.

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3: News, I'm Paul Stevens. Canada now vowing retaliation against the U.S. and President Trump's 50% tariffs after trade talks fell through late Friday.
4: President Donald Trump's import taxes will hit about 5% of what Canada ships to the United States every year. Now, that includes products that range from hockey sticks to tongue depressors.
3: And that's Fox's Marianne Rafferty. A court cuts a $50 million judgment against Alec Jones over falsely labeling the Sandy Hook killings as a hoax.
5: Texas appellate court decision to reduce it to about $6 million was unanimous. It has no bearing on a separate $1 billion plus judgment against Jones in Connecticut. The punishing financial verdicts forced Jones into bankruptcy.

0: And that's Fox's Gary Baumgarten. 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
5: Well, overall, a generally nice weekend is expected. We are still in a northwest flow aloft, so we still have chances for very isolated thunderstorms both Saturday and Sunday, but only a 30% chance. Highs both days showing very comfortable daytime highs into the middle 80s. 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
3: Well, all in all, a nice weekend is expected. We are still in a northwest flow aloft, so we still have chances for very isolated thunderstorms both Saturday and Sunday, but only around a 30% chance. Highs both days showing very comfortable daytime highs into the middle 80s. This look at the SkyTrack weather forecast is brought to you by our good friends at Quinn's Bar and Grill in downtown Calhoun, where good food and friends meet up. Stop in there for some good old hometown hospitality.
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2: I'm Pam Puzo. Getting out the midterm message, Vice President J.D. Vance campaigned for Republicans in Ohio yesterday.
3: Get out there and fight for yourself by telling the far-left radicals who have taken over the Democratic Party, this is not your country, it's our country, and we're going to fight for it.
2: President Trump in South Carolina stumped for Darlene Graham, the sister of late U.S. Senator Lindsey Graham. The FBI foils an alleged terror plan in Albany, New York.
4: Investigators say the 35-year-old New York woman told an FBI informant she was going to hide a bomb in a DoorDash bag and then just drop it off at the Capitol. This after she pledged allegiance to ISIS, according to the feds.
2: Fox's Alexis McAdams, the woman said to be radicalized online. 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
2: 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Stay ahead of the storm, stay ahead of the forecast. 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
3: Well, overall, a nice weekend is expected. We are still in a northwest flow aloft, so we still have chances for very isolated thunderstorms both Saturday and Sunday, but only around a 30% chance. Highs both days showing very comfortable daytime highs into the middle 80s. This look at the weekend SkyTrack weather forecast is brought to you by our good friends at Gary's Towing. If your car says no when you need a tow, give them a call at 660-885-HELP.
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1: 95.

Well, overall, a generally nice weekend is expected. We are still in a northwest flow aloft, so we still have chances for very isolated thunderstorms both Saturday and Sunday, but only a 30% chance. Highs both days showing very comfortable daytime highs into the middle 80s. 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Let Patrick, Alec, and the gang get you fixed up for your farm or your home. They're located in both Clinton and Uri.

He's a ranch hand in a pinch, man. Hotter than the red on a cattle brand. Cause she's a gold digger with a quick trigger. A cast iron skillet swinging lid flipper. Now he's a double wide on the county line. Sipping on a six pack of Lone Star Light. She did him dirty, took him to the clean.

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2: News, I'm Paul Stevens. Canada now promising to retaliate against President Trump's 50% tariffs, which will hit about 5% of what Canada ends up shipping to the U.S. every year.
3: Countries sold each other $880 billion worth of goods and services last year. The tariffs were initially supposed to kick in at 12:01 a.m. Wednesday, but President Trump extended the deadline for 3 days to allow talks to continue, but the two countries still could not reach an agreement in time.
2: Fox's Marianne Rafferty. U.S. Supreme Court says construction work on that new White House ballroom can continue for now.
4: It's going to be the greatest of its kind anywhere that's ever been built, and it's something that presidents have wanted to be built for over 150 years.
2: President Trump at an appearance Friday in South Carolina. 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
11: Well, all in all, a nice weekend is expected. We are still in a northwest low aloft, so we still have chances for very isolated thunderstorms both Saturday and Sunday, but only around a 30% chance. High both days showing very comfortable daytime highs into the middle 80s. This look at the SkyTrack weather forecast is brought to you by our good friends at Clint's Bar and Grill in downtown Calhoun, where good food and friends meet up. Stop in there for some good old hometown hospitality.
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6: Well, overall, a nice weekend is expected. We are still in a northwest flow aloft, so we still have chances for very isolated thunderstorms both Saturday and Sunday, but only around a 30% chance. Highs both days showing very comfortable daytime highs into the middle 80s. This look at the weekend SkyTrack weather forecast is brought to you by our good friends at Gary's Towing. If your car says no when you need a tow, give them a call at 660-885-HELP.
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5: I'm Pam Puzo. It's not the final say, but the Supreme Court will allow construction to continue on a White House ballroom.
6: We are extraordinarily appreciative of the Chief Justice, and we have been saying all along, since day one, that this is something the President has complete authority to do as the Commander-in-Chief and the Chief Executive of this country.
5: Attorney General Todd Blanche on X, Senate Minority Leader Chuck Schumer said the Supreme Court is rubber stamping the President's vanity-driven corruption. He wasn't endorsed by President Trump, but GOP Congressman Ralph Norman believes he can win a U.S. Senate race in South Carolina.
7: I can beat the candidate that the Democrats are putting up.
5: The president is supporting Darlene Graham, the sister of late U.S. Senator Lindsey Graham, who died last month. 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
2: Well, overall, a generally nice weekend is expected. We are still in a northwest flow aloft, so we still have chances for very isolated thunderstorms both Saturday and Sunday, but only a 30% chance. Highs both days showing very comfortable daytime highs into the middle 80s. 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
3: Well, all in all, a nice weekend is expected. We are still in a northwest low aloft, so we still have chances for very isolated thunderstorms both Saturday and Sunday, but only around a 30% chance. Highs both days showing very comfortable daytime highs into the middle 80s. This look at the SkyTrack weather forecast is brought to you by our good friends at Clint's Bar and Grill in downtown Calhoun, where good food and friends meet up. Stop in there for some good old hometown hospitality.
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2: Stevens, President Trump in South Carolina Friday night supporting Republican Senator Darlene Graham's campaign for a full term despite some recent shaky debate answers regarding national security.
3: She's more about affordability. She's about what we have, how much a loaf of bread is going to cost, how much beef is going to cost.
2: U.S. Supreme Court Chief Justice John Roberts issuing an injunction Friday allowing above-ground construction on that controversial White House ballroom to continue. The administration is pleased.
4: We are extraordinarily appreciative of the Chief Justice, and we have been saying all along, since day one, that this is something the president has complete authority to do as the commander-in-chief and the chief executive of this country.
2: Attorney General Todd Blanche on Fox's Saturday in America, the National Trust for Historic Preservation sued to block that construction work. 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

said you weren't what we were looking for. 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
1: Well, overall, a nice weekend as expected. We are still in a northwest flow aloft, so we still have chances for very isolated thunderstorms both Saturday and Sunday, but only around a 30% chance. Highs both days showing very comfortable daytime highs into the middle 80s. This look at the weekend SkyTrack weather forecast is brought to you by our good friends at Gary's Towing. If your car says no when you need a tow, give them a call at 660-885-HELP.
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15: 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Stay ahead of the storm, stay ahead of the forecast. 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
16: Well, overall, a generally nice weekend is expected.

0: Still in a northwest flow aloft, so we still have chances for very isolated thunderstorms both Saturday and Sunday, but only a 30% chance. Highs both days showing very comfortable daytime highs into the middle 80s. This look at the weekend SkyTrack weather forecast is brought to you by Benware Tractor and Auto. 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
4: I'm Paul Stevens. Not the final say, but the U.S. Supreme Court will allow construction to continue on that controversial White House ballroom.
5: We are extraordinarily appreciative of the Chief Justice, and we have been saying all along, since day one, that this is something the president has complete authority to do as the commander-in-chief and the chief executive of this country.
4: Attorney General Todd Blanch on X, Senate Minority Leader Chuck Schumer saying the Supreme Court is rubber-stamping the president's vanity-driven corruption. He was not endorsed by President Trump, but Republican Congressman Ralph Norman thinks he can win a U.S. Senate race in South Carolina.
6: I can beat the candidate that the Democrats are putting up.
4: The president is supporting Darlene Graham, the sister of the late U.S. Senator Lindsey Graham. 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

0: Well, all in all, a nice weekend is expected. We are still in a northwest flow aloft, so we still have chances for very isolated thunderstorms both Saturday and Sunday, but only around a 30% chance. Highs both days showing very comfortable daytime highs into the middle 80s. This look at the SkyTrack weather forecast is brought to you by our good friends at Clint's Bar and Grill in downtown Calhoun, where good food and friends meet up. 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
10: Well, overall, a nice weekend is expected. We are still in a northwest flow aloft, so we still have chances for very isolated thunderstorms both Saturday and Sunday, but only around a 30% chance. Highs both days showing very comfortable daytime highs into the middle 80s. This look at the weekend SkyTrack weather forecast is brought to you by our good friends at Gary's Towing. If your car says no when you need a tow, give them a call at 660-885-HELP.
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1: Your trade talks with Canada have collapsed after the U.S. hit our neighbor to the north with 50% tariffs on a number of imports.
2: They do, and they continue to retaliate. And after a year of that retaliation, we've said enough, and so we've taken countermeasures.
1: And trade rep Jamieson Greer telling Fox News that Canada is one of just two nations that retaliated against the president's tariffs, the other, China. Reaction to an online tribute by the Democratic Socialists of America to Cuban dictator Fidel Castro.
3: What I find it real interesting is this DSA supposedly is here to save democracy, when in fact all they do is back all these communist dictators where democracy doesn't exist.
1: Florida Republican Congressman Carlos Jimenez on Fox's Saturday in America. His family fled Castro's Cuba in 1960. 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
9: Well, overall, a generally nice weekend is expected. We are still in a northwest flow aloft, so we still have chances for very isolated thunderstorms both Saturday and Sunday, but only a 30% chance. Highs both days showing very comfortable daytime highs into the middle 80s. This look at the weekend SkyTrack weather forecast is brought to you by Benware Tractor and Auto. 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
13: Well, all in all, a nice weekend is expected. We are still in a northwest flow aloft, so we still have chances for very isolated thunderstorms both Saturday and Sunday, but only around a 30% chance. Highs both days showing very comfortable daytime highs into the middle 80s. This look at the SkyTrack weather forecast is brought to you by our good friends at Clint's Bar and Grill in downtown Calhoun, where good food and friends meet up. 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
1: Carmen Roberts, the U.S. and Canada fall deeper into a trade war. A 50% U.S. tariff on many imports from the north went into effect today, and Canada says it will hit back next month. U.S. Trade Representative Jameson Greer tells Fox News Canada is to blame.
2: And they continue to retaliate, and after a year of that retaliation, we've said enough, and so we've taken countermeasures.
1: Canada plans to levy dollar-for-dollar tariffs on many U.S. goods starting September 8th. An FBI affidavit shows the wannabe Islamic terrorist in upstate New York charged with plotting to bomb the state capitol paints a fuller picture of 35-year-old Jessica Bowie.
3: Court docs detail how Bowie used the internet to spread ISIS propaganda, talking openly about jihad and encouraging others to join the Islamic State.
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6: Well, overall, a nice weekend is expected. We are still in a northwest flow aloft, so we still have chances for very isolated thunderstorms both Saturday and Sunday, but only around a 30% chance. Highs both days showing very comfortable daytime highs into the middle 80s. This look at the weekend SkyTrack weather forecast is brought to you by our good friends at Gary's Towing. If your car says no when you need a tow, give them a call at 660-885-HELP.

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5: Well, overall, a generally nice weekend is expected. We are still in a northwest flow aloft, so we still have chances for very isolated thunderstorms both Saturday and Sunday, but only a 30% chance. Highs both days showing very comfortable daytime highs into the middle 80s. This look at the weekend SkyTrack weather forecast is brought to you by Benware Tractor and Auto. 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
6: Go, come on.
4: When players want to hear their name called, making their dreams become reality. Physical and mental toughness are necessary every game to stand out among the others. Coaches continually evaluating every player in hopes of finding that diamond in the rough. It's the

0: Month when the temperatures rise as high as the expectations.
1: I feel stronger than I've ever felt as far as strength and lifting and stuff like that. And so now it's just about getting that quarterback stuff down, that stuff moving in the pocket quick, making those quick movements, reacting and doing stuff like that. And so I feel like I wasn't playing my best football at the end of last year before I got hurt. And so I got to find ways to get better, kind of navigating the pocket, running the offense better, getting the ball in my hands and letting other guys make plays. And so I think this injury helped me kind of focus on those little things as I kind of get back to being who I am.
2: Mahomes gunning it long, coming down the near side, the pass is caught, touchdown, Kansas City, a 54-yard bomb to Xavier Worthy.
0: When teams make the Super Bowl in February, they look back to August and remember how their roster took shape.
3: Appreciate the effort that they put in, they challenge each other. You continue to do that, then you have a chance to get better. And so, you know, we got plenty of room to grow, and so, but you got to have the effort to be able to do that, and I appreciate that.
4: This is the 2026 Kansas City Chiefs preseason. It's the Chiefs versus the Buccaneers.
0: This is the Chiefs Ford Countdown to Kickoff with Mitch Holthus, Danon Hughes, and Josh Klingler live from the stadium, and Joshua Briscoe back at the GEHA Sports Desk. 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
6: Preseason game number 2 is nearly here for the Kansas City Chiefs, and there should be no shortage of storylines in the team's second tune-up game as they get ready for the regular season. The Chiefs have already completed one important chapter of their preseason preparations, finishing this year's edition of training camp in St. Joseph, Missouri. With the team's annual stay at Missouri Western State University winding down, Andy Reid was asked for his biggest takeaways from camp, giving the head coach a chance to highlight the team's veteran leaders.
7: I'll tell you, they've worked. They worked hard, and I appreciated that. I thought we made progress. You know, I mentioned before, I think it's the young guys that you're really looking at here. We have a number of them, and how they progressed and continue to progress will be a big part of this, how this team does. So, but I appreciate the way they went about their business. You have examples like Kels, who he's the oldest guy on the team, and came out every day, I mean, and worked to where you had to yank him out of there and to give him a breather. But and then Pat doing what he did with his knee and didn't miss a day, and Chris Jones, Bolton. I mean, these guys, you know, you have leadership like that, that's important. And the guys, I thought, followed right along.
6: When you heard Reid mention the oldest guy on the team, he wasn't referring to long snapper James Winchester, but, of course, future Hall of Fame tight end Travis Kelce. We may have said these exact words this time a year ago, but there is a chance that Kelce just completed the final training camp of his storied NFL career. How much has Kelce meant to Reid, particularly in camp, since they arrived together in 2013?
7: Yeah, no, he's great. I mean, his attitude's great. He gets on guys. He's not afraid to do that. He brings energy. He knows when to cut it loose a little bit and have some fun. And then, he likes to give EB the business, and that's always entertaining too. So it keeps everybody on their toes.
6: Beyond the foundational veterans who Reid already praised, Reid was asked who stood out during the team's month in St. Joe.
7: Yeah, I mean, you could take that rookie class and look at them. I mean, they all had their day. And they added some consistency to their game. We always talk about stacking days and improving every day and find one thing you can work on to get better at, all those things. I thought they handled that and tried to do that. So, but I mean, you could take that whole class there and and I'd give them a thumbs up on how they went about their

0: Turning our attention to tonight's game in Tampa, Reed said each of the team's three active quarterbacks would play roughly a quarter and a half, giving snaps to Justin Fields, Garrett Nussmeier, and Chris Oladokun. Reed noted that a long list of players won't take the field tonight, including Patrick Mahomes, Josh Simmons, Trey Smith, Jack Cochran, Shamari Connor, Jeff Caldwell, Jimmy Holiday, and Ashton Gelati, who suffered a ruptured plantar fascia on Tuesday. One player who could make his preseason debut tonight, rookie cornerback Monsieur Delane. We don't know how much this year's number 6 overall pick will play tonight, if at all, but either way, he was a major topic of conversation when Chiefs assistant coaches met with the media this week. Defensive coordinator Steve Spagnuolo was asked about Delane, who spent most of training camp in a yellow no-contact jersey before being cleared for contact late in camp. What did Spagnuolo see from Delane in those practices?
1: He's definitely a competitor. You know, we saw that on tape when we evaluated him. But, you know, like a lot of these young guys, Nick and I were just over there talking about it. You know, sometimes you got to knock some practice habits out of him. I think Mansoor is learning that. I think he's embracing it. I think the vets are pushing him toward that. It's unfortunate that he's missed all the time he's missed, but we'll try to get him caught up here. I don't know what will happen with the game. That'll be on Coach Reed. But I'm anxious to get him out there and see what we got.
0: Defensive backs coach Dave Merritt also took to the podium in St. Joe, where he was asked what he's seen from Delane since being cleared for contact.
2: Yeah, I've seen some of the things that we saw on tape coming out of LSU. Guy who has sticky coverage, you know, and getting him back in pads and seeing that, you know, he can actually tackle people now. Hopefully that's going to show up this weekend.
3: How far behind is he?
2: He's not behind. I mean, because we go through all the walkthroughs, he's been over there. So it's the mental part that you want to make sure that you keep these guys up on. But as far as the physicalness, I mean, they all have to go through the pads and get out there and get the wind up under them. But as far as the mental, he's right where we need him.
0: The Chiefs had a lot of turnover in the secondary this offseason, with Trent McDuffie and Jalen Watson, both now with the Los Angeles Rams, and Brian Cook with the Cincinnati Bengals. When will Merritt know that this new group is ready for week one?
2: You're losing the Cooks and you're losing McDuffie and, you know, of course, Watson. So you're trying to get the chemistry with, you know, Gilman and all these guys that are new back there communicating. And so we're still trying to make sure we tie these shoestrings really tight. And so right now, you know, to see the ones go out and play a little more together, we'll get a better assessment as far as where we are. But you're really not going to know until you hit full stride and those guys are out there for a game.
0: If you weren't ready for tonight's matchup before hearing that, I hope you are now. This could be the Chiefs' best chance at a full dress rehearsal for this new-look secondary, depending on how they handle the starters next week against the Seahawks. There's no doubt on our end, however, we're going to be getting a ton of reps for our starters, Danan Hughes and Josh Klingler. We'll take a timeout, and when we come back, we'll head out to Raymond James Stadium in Tampa to catch up with Danan and Josh as they get ready for today's call. That's next, right here on the Chiefs Radio Network.
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2: 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Dana and Josh, before we turn our attention to tonight's game, we saw some good things and some things to clean up in last week's preseason opener. What stood out to you guys against the Rams?
3: Well, good afternoon, Joshua.
4: Yes.
3: Welcome
4: good
3: to.
4: Afternoon.
3: I guess this was the temperature we were supposed to have last week. It's going to be a scorcher here today in Tampa. But what stood out last week? Garrett Nussmeier a little bit for me, which. Again, you're talking about probably the third quarterback, you know, but I'm like, okay, I see some, I understand, you know, because I was probably amongst a lot of people when the draft happened and going, quarterback, there's not really a need for a quarterback, but what's going on here? But I like some of the traits he possesses. You and I both had a chance to talk to him after the game and kind of got that first, you know, set of plays under his belt. And you know, like, but it seemed like grounded, smart. Obviously, coach's kid. I was kind of really impressed with the composure he seemed to have out there in his first outing. So that was kind of fun to watch. And then, you know, that was kind of the positive to me. Emmett Johnson, big positive as well, and his ability to run the football. Saw a few things that I think you pointed out during the broadcast, like, okay, let your blocks happen, those types of things. So a lot of kind of learning things. And then obviously in a preseason game, about you, Dana, but I'm watching more of the newbies. Like, I feel like I know most of these guys, so let's see what the new guys have in store. So I think my eye tends to wander a little bit towards the newest players, you know.
4: I feel like there's phases of the preseason, specifically game one. Okay, I feel like preseason in general, Josh and Joshua, is about glimpses. Like, let's see what we see in game one of the preseason and see if it carries over to game two. We'll be talking about my pregame keys to winning, have a few points there. But if you're talking specifically about the takeaways from last week, even in that loss, which preseason losses, what are we, 1,091 days since we've won a preseason game? I know Mitch will talk about that during the broadcast. Oh, by the way, 1,091 days. We still won a couple of Super Bowls during that time, so it's not really essential. But glimpses, especially from takeaways from game one. Cyrus Allen, you always hear me talk about it. We talk about it during pregame show because you and I are watching warm-ups and we're seeing the wide receivers run routes, and you know how anal I am about precision in running routes. And if depths are important, then everybody should be uniform. Watching Cyrus Allen work on the outside, we have desperately needed a wide receiver to be the guy that can line up on the numbers, outside edge of the numbers, one-on-one against a DB, and win in the route tree. The route tree is hooks, curls, comebacks, outs, slants, hitches, everything that's vertical from the line of scrimmage. There's 9 routes in the route tree. The odd numbers are usually the in-breaking routes. The even numbers are usually the out-breaking routes. That's basically the route tree. Can we have a receiver that does that? We have not seen that consistently over the last couple of years. Now we have a guy that can do that. So there's glimpses that I saw with him. Even with the penalties that were exposed on our offensive line, one particular play was the potential touchdown run by Emmett. And the fact that he cut back against the blocking, which opened the door for, I believe it was Hunter Norzad, for the holding penalty on that touchdown that brought it back. We wind up having to settle for a field goal. That's a learning opportunity, but the glimpse that I saw of positivity was his vision. He actually was able to feel where the hole would be, how to get into the end zone. Unfortunately, you exposed your offensive lineman with the holding penalty. Both guys were right. Both guys were wrong at the

0: same time. One other aspect defensively, Josh, are Mason Thomas. Did I need to see him rush the quarterback 20 times? No, but I saw something. I saw some speed. Aha! I saw some speed around the edge, looking like Nick Benito or Jonathan Cooper or some of the speed rushers that we see around the NFL when you can drop that inside shoulder and get around the offensive tackle. So to me, the game, and you mentioned Garrett Nussmeier, I thought the game looked very slow to him, which is a positive, that he did not look freaked out. He did not look like he had happy feet. There were definitely a lot of positives on that side. So if our takeaway and the bar is that needs to be set is relatively low, then the glimpses of what could be is what jumped out to me.
1: And then I'll go ahead and tip the cap to the special teams, the kicking game especially, right?
0: Yeah.
1: I mean, we expect Harrison Butker to be perfect,
0: mm-hmm.
1: even in the preseason.
0: Yep.
1: He gets out there and thumps a long field goal. I'm like, okay, cool. He's ready. Let's go. You know, kind of like cross that one off the
0: especially
1: list.
0: Especially after last year. Yeah. He was the worst in the NFL.
1: He looked very human last year.
0: Missed nine kicks last year and ended the season on a relatively positive in a positive base, but still, you missed nine kicks last year. Let's see what you can do, and it's good to see that he started this preseason off on a good note.
1: Certainly from the negative perspective, penalties. And these are tough to me because it feels like that the Chiefs have, you know, even in the last, like, 5 years, have weathered a lot of penalties.
0: Mm-hmm.
1: You know, they've been a team that, for the most part, has been able to overcome them. I think last year we saw they definitely could not overcome penalties. But this hasn't been a team that's always been the cleanest when it comes to being, penalty-free. So, but last week you saw quite a few pop up in probably from some areas that you can't afford to have them pop up. I think the offensive line, certainly behind the number one crew, I thought struggled a bit, and certainly from a penalty perspective did.
0: Yeah, last year we had 119 penalties, which put us tied for, I should say, just 26th in the NFL. So we were near the bottom of the league in regards to that stat, which makes it very, very tough to digest. In talking with Andy Reid right after the game last week, the first point he made to me in the post-game interview was about the sloppy nature of the penalties. We had double-digit penalties last game, most of that from the offensive line. And he pointed out specifically from guys who you expected to be a part of this roster going forward. So I guess it added to his frustration that it wasn't just sloppy play, but it was from guys that we're going to have to depend on to create depth at the offensive line this season. So how that opens the door up for other guys to maybe come in and take over in different positions, who knows? I think in his mind, he had a feeling of these guys are going to contribute. These guys are going to be part of the depth that we will need. If you think about the Super Bowl runs that we've had, we've had to dive deep into the depth at offensive line at times to get to the promised land. So it's very important that those guys kind of tighten the screws. They will have ample opportunity today. We'll talk more about this game today specifically. But as we know, or at least what we know now, the Buccaneers are going to show up with their stars and their starters in this game, especially for the first quarter, first several drives, etc. Now, if we're not going to play our starters, and even if we do, we're missing Trey Smith, Josh Simmons, we're going to have...
1: And Patrick Mahomes.
0: Okay. We're going to have guys that are in there that are going to be relegated to backup roles once the season starts. They get an opportunity to go against the opposing number ones, which can be huge for them to showcase that they are worthy of being that backup offensive lineman or those few backup offensive linemen that we're going to desperately need.
1: To his credit, back to the penalties for a moment, we've seen times where it doesn't seem to phase Andy Reid as much as it phases us, at least like publicly.
0: Mm-hmm.
1: Last week, I felt like you could actually hear his frustration.
0: Yeah.
1: That he's the one that kind of almost brought it up, like the penalties. Like, it was like really got under his skin, and I'm guessing that's something that really got addressed this week.
0: Oh, absolutely. I think Eric Bieniemy, let's not forget about him. I mean, this is going to be the good cop, bad cop situation with Eric Bieniemy and Andy Reid, but you can recognize the frustration, and justifiably so, that with Andy Reid having a background in offensive line and that kind of being his baby throughout his career, and then having that not only be

0: just sloppy play, but also literally taking points off the board. We had an opportunity to score a touchdown where we were able to execute, but there was a holding penalty. So it adds to the frustration, no doubt. But I believe that Eric Bieniemy is also going to be a part of that, correcting things on this field, and they heard about it. You've always heard me say, Josh, the film don't lie. The eye in the sky don't lie. That's what I always learned as a player. You can come to the sideline and plead your case. I didn't hold them. You can yell back at the officials. It was a BS call or whatever you want to say. But when you get into that meeting room the next day or on Monday and they flip, turn off the lights and put the film on.
1: Might look a little different, huh?
0: It's going to look a little different. So I think it was clear cut. But it also is a learning experience. I think there were a lot of opportunities last week where guys can take away learning experiences, and hopefully they're able to turn things around today.
1: Again, still the preseason. Regular season, though, feels like it's not too far off, right, to get things started. So certainly offensive line is where a lot of the questions are right now. Again, no Josh Simmons today, no Trey Smith today.
2: Mm-hmm.
1: Looks like Khalil Benson, who's been certainly a bright spot of camp because he's been versatile and he's been able to play a couple positions, is going to get a shot back at right tackle today with Jalen Moore at left tackle. And certainly I think Benson has a lot, maybe not necessarily a lot to prove, but can continue to kind of showcase his value if he's able to kind of seamlessly move from spot to spot. We know how versatility pays off when you're talking about roster construction, right? The more you can do, the better opportunities you're going to have. But if he's a guy that can showcase, you know, now in a game and again against probably ones, at least for a time here against the Buccaneers, that he can play, you know, both guard last week and now tackle this week in a game setting, he's got a lot to show. And I think Jalen Moore, obviously, as well, he's flipping from right to left. He's got an opportunity to showcase his versatility as well today.
0: So I've always said, and I learned this way as well, you don't worry about when people yell at you. You worry about when they stop, right? Coaching-wise, I've had some fiery coaches throughout my career, both in baseball, high school basketball, baseball, and football, and college, and the pros. And I never worried about when they yelled at me. I never worried about when they were animated with me. I worried about when they started getting quiet around me. Probably towards the end of my career in the NFL, kind of opened the door up. Well, wow, maybe all
1: paying, the not paying attention to me
0: maybe
1: anymore.
0: Not paying as much attention to me, so that might be the writing on the wall. I say that in conjunction with Khalil Benson. You don't invest the time and energy in moving a guy from right tackle to left tackle to guard, and, you know, putting him in where he could possibly be your sixth offensive lineman in short yardage and goal line situations. You don't invest all of the time, energy, and effort to get him sharpened up unless you feel like he is going to be an asset that you're going to need during the season. You just don't move guys around like that. Now, if there are injuries to the second level guys, because you have this roster of 90 guys for the preseason, maybe you might move guys around. But it is very evident to me, Josh, that they have a plan for Khalil Benson. Now, seeing the versatility is huge, because we've known from the Nick Allegretti days, we've known from the Mike Caliendos that have been on this team, he's going on his fourth season, he's been around for a long period of time, that versatility is not just about the specialists, it's about the offensive linemen. Can you move around in desperate situations when we only have six, maybe seven offensive linemen active during a game, somebody goes down, can you plug and play and we not miss a beat offensively? So I think Khalil Benson, they have a vision for him, and now he'll have his opportunity with those guys down. And although some people might say, hey, I'm a little concerned with Trey Smith being down, I'm a little concerned with the back injury of Josh Simmons, I want to flip the script and say, I feel like those guys will be ready for week one. I would be very, very surprised if they're not available for that first game one against the Denver Broncos. But I'm going to look at the upside of, if those guys were here, Those are reps that we would not see from Khalil Benson. Those are reps that we would not see from Esa Pole. Those are reps that we would not see from Jalen Moore, et cetera. So

0: Watching these guys getting thrown into the fire could bode well for us later.
1: Certainly some spots to be won in the backup perspective. You know, the Mike Caliendos of the world, the Hunter Norzads of the world, some of the others that aren't projected to be starters, but can you become a viable second guy, or when the number crunch comes, are you amidst of that? They got another rookie in that Pete Nigro along the offensive line who they've liked as well, that seems to have the ability to play a couple different positions. So you mentioned Nesapole, who got some starting reps obviously last year as kind of a project type guy. You know, the numbers will start to kind of whittle down at that offensive line spot, so this is an important probably couple weeks for that group.
0: Yeah, it's huge. I mean, the opportunities are there. I remember Al Saunders, the wide receiver coach when I played, he had been an offensive coordinator. Heck, he had been a head coach for the San Diego Chargers when they had the Air Coryell system. So he had been around, and I remember him saying ad nauseum, hey, every time you get an opportunity to put a helmet on, you have a chance. Don't think just because it's about a specific play. And when you think about the wide receiver position, some guys would say, well, I didn't have a chance because they didn't get a ball thrown at them. They didn't have a specific route. They weren't a primary receiver on a certain route. But in his mind, what he was trying to relate to us as players is, when you stepped on that field, you had an opportunity to shine. I'll go back to Andrew Armstrong. Last week, a couple of plays where he released on the line of scrimmage and absolutely demolished the defensive back, punched him in the chest, had a pancake block, knocked him backwards 5 yards. Wasn't a pass play. The guy wasn't going to make a tackle on the running back, but I guarantee you when they watch film, they highlighted that and said, look at this effort by this first-year guy from Arkansas. Look at this guy who's down at the bottom of the depth chart punching defensive backs in the chest and showing the physicality on the field. That opens up eyes. So kind of correlates to what we want to see from our offensive linemen as well, is go out there and hit somebody in the mouth, show people that you deserve, that you are taking it personal, that you are putting all your efforts and energies into making this team and being a factor.
1: You mentioned the wide receivers. Obviously, Cyrus Allen had a big catch last week, showed his athleticism. He's shown a lot in camp too, but maybe that was some people's kind of first look, obviously, of not hearing the rumors, but maybe seeing it, you know, kind of seeing it in action. Did a great job there. We expect him to see a little bit more playing time today. And then a big opportunity for one Jalen Royals. Guy couldn't really crack the mix last year, but a draft pick of the Chiefs. So obviously they've got something invested in him. But he's going to have a big opportunity to try to showcase himself today. And you mentioned Andrew Armstrong as well, guy who's probably battling to try to make this this roster. So that grouping of kind of the next group of wide receivers has a bunch of competition.
0: Yeah, I mean, you can't make the club in the tub. And Joshua had mentioned several of the guys that will not be available today. That opens the door up for other guys. Let's face it, when we look at the Denver Broncos, we see a bunch of trees out there at wide receiver. We see how they were able to make it to the AFC Championship last year, how they were able to beat us during the season is because they had bigger bodies and instant mismatches on the field. Well, we can go and get some big guys too. And Andrew Armstrong at 6'4", 210 pounds, could be that guy. The automatic mismatch on the outside, the jump ball guy, the physical guy in the run game, the single receiver if you need tight personnel, or U personnel we used to call it, where it was the big bodies out on the field for short yardage and goal line, and then isolate him on the outside throwing back shoulder throws and fade routes and slant routes, which we saw eat us up against our defense last year. So the opportunities are there. The opportunities today are going to be essential for these guys to show and open up eyes that they belong on this team. You're also, again, you've heard me say this before, you're trying out for 31 other teams as well. Every time you get on film, you have an opportunity in this NFL. Whether the numbers don't bode well for you to make this team, you can still extend your career around the NFL by making plays on this field.
1: We saw quite a bit of Emmett Johnson last week, quite a bit of Breshard Smith. Mm-hmm. We've yet to see what Kenneth Walker looks like in a game in this offense, but his name pops up every time you ask anybody on the offensive side about.
0: Yeah.
1: It still sticks to me. Patrick Mahomes was asked about it. He kind of lit up and said, you know, what's the biggest difference in this offense? And he said, 9.
0: Yeah.
1: So we've yet to see kind of his impact in a game-like scenario, but really like the combination of the

0: revamped running back room?
1: I think it's huge. I mean, we've had several years, some of them good, one of them not so good, where all of the weight of this team was on the shoulders of number 15 because of ineptness of the offensive run game. And now we have a complimentary run game with K-9 back there. And anytime you tag somebody with their name K-9, it tells you that he obviously he's got some dog in him. And having a Super Bowl MVP on his resume is huge as well. So I'm looking forward to the run game being prominent this year.
0: Yeah, it doesn't feel like a nickname you give yourself.
1: No.
0: Looks like that one that one that's certainly earned. Lots of new faces on the defensive side of the football as well. We'll get into that. Stay tuned as Dana and I take you closer to kickoff right here on the Chiefs Radio Network.
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11: 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Let's head back out to Raymond James Stadium and catch up with Dana Hughes and Josh Klingler. Guys, we know the Chiefs went very defense heavy in this year's draft. They had a ton of turnover, especially in the secondary. So what's the story for this young defense trying to lay the foundation here in the preseason?
0: Dana, and I feel like it's about, you know, what this defensive line can do.
1: Yeah.
0: While the defensive backfield finds itself.
1: Oh, I agree. I think first, when you think about the construction of a defense, an effective defense, it really starts up in the trenches. The defensive line dictates everything in regards to the success of your defense. If the defensive line can take up blockers, then it allows the Drew Tranquils, the Nick Boltons, the Cooper McDonalds this year to be able to scrape and shoot gaps and be a force against the run. In the pass game, you can expose your defensive backs, but only but so much. If you don't get pressure up front, and we saw this specifically in the Philadelphia Eagles Super Bowl where they didn't blitz. They didn't have to blitz us, and they created a lot of havoc in the backfield. Think back to when we were here against the Tampa Bay Buccaneers in the Super Bowl where they just had Patrick running for his life 500 yards backwards trying to make plays in that game because the front four was doing their job. So defensively, from a stat situation, Josh, I looked it up. Five of our top 10 tacklers

0: invested a lot of money because they have a lot of confidence in him. Unfortunately, Ashton Gelati is down for at least a few weeks with that foot injury. You go and draft Peter Wood. You go and draft R. Mason Thomas. We're hoping to see Omar Norman Lott at some point after recovering from his injury. And then FAU, Felix Enudike Izama, being back on the field and having some incentive. I can tell you from a guy as a wide receiver, if you think back, and I know it's been a while, the wide receivers that were drafted every year I played, Josh, every year I played, there was a draft pick of a second or a third round pick at wide receiver every year after my rookie year. You don't draft guys at your position unless either you have some questions about the player that you drafted previously, or you don't feel like they're going to be able to step up, or you may be tired of them being in the tub and not on the field. And Felix is one of those guys that I feel like he's not just playing for an opportunity to be on this team this year. He might be playing for his career to be extended, and he has some incentive because guess what? They went and got Ashton Gelati. They went and got R. Mason Thomas. They went and got Omar Norman Lott. They went and got guys and added years to Karloftis because there might be some questions with FAU that he can start to get answered on this field.
1: Yeah, and he might get a longer opportunity tonight.
0: Yeah.
1: And he's been healthy through camp. They have raved about how he has looked in camp, the speed at which he's been able to play at, which he hadn't always been able to do, and better late than never kind of opportunity for him. But you're right, might be playing for his NFL livelihood, which ought to light a fire.
0: Absolutely. If it doesn't, then he doesn't belong in this league, and that would go for anybody, not just him. Mm-hmm. Your back is against the wall, you fight or flight type of guy, barbecue or mildew. You're either going to get hot and decide I'm going out with a fight, or I'm just going to cower into the corner in a fetal position and allow these young guys to come and take my spot. And the injuries you can't control, but what you can control is when you are 100% or close to it and you have opportunities. And he's going to have ample opportunity today. And all he needs to show is, just like I said in the first segment, show glimpses. Show me something that will allow me to latch on to you and say, okay, that's what you got in the tank. That's what we can lean on. And maybe we'll create a package for you, or packages for you during the regular season. Obvious pass situations, third and six plus. Let's rotate FAU on the field. Let's rotate R. Mason Thomas. Let's create some havoc in the backfield with these two speed guys on the edges that are going to play, that are going to allow quarterbacks, or maybe force quarterbacks, into happy feet in the backfield, trying to get that first down. We were dismal last year in third down defense, allowing teams to continue their drives, keep the ball out of the hands of Patrick Mahomes. I mean, when you look at what we were 43.6% in defensive third down conversions. That was 26th in the NFL. Part of that is because we didn't necessarily have the force consistently on the edge, and Felix can be that guy along with the rookie sensation, a speed guy in R. Mason Thomas.
1: All right, from the linebacker perspective, you have Bolton and Tranquil, the knowns.
0: Mm-hmm.
1: Cooper McDonald had a very solid rookie season, but now he's going to be asked to do a lot more.
0: Yeah.
1: Jeffrey Bosa, we didn't see a whole lot of till the very tail end last year, but seems to be a guy with some upside. Jack Cochran dealing with a bit of an injury.
0: Mm-hmm.
1: They bring back Cam Jones. It certainly looks like from a linebacker perspective, there's some roles yet to be found.
0: Absolutely. And I think last week when we played the Rams, for all the listeners out there that watched the game or heard Mitch call the game, it was very vanilla in the offense for most of the game, especially the first half. They ran lead right, lead left, boot left, boot right off the same action in the backfield. And our linebackers at times looked like they were kind of lost in the wilderness trying to defend the run fake, and retreating to pick up the tight ends, the crossing wide receivers in the boot game. Jeffrey Bosa was one of those guys on the field. I like Cooper McDonald. I played with guys that had excellent careers that were undrafted linebackers, maybe started their career on special teams and were elevated. Look at Donnie Edwards, who was a draft pick.

0: pick, but started on special teams. Anthony Davis, back in the 90s, was a free agent who came upon the scene and wound up having a lengthy career at the linebacker position because they were able to be forces on defense. Cooper McDonald can be that guy. I like his size. I don't know. The jury's still out as to whether he can be a guy that fills in the void of Leo Chanel, who left in free agency. Drew Tranquil is a guy that we know is a mainstay of this defense with Nick Bolton. But that third and fourth linebacker is going to be huge. And bringing back, as you mentioned, Cam Jones kind of opens the door with Jack Cochran suffering an injury to his leg and not going to be available. You bring Cam Jones back because now you have to start thinking about special teams depth.
1: Yeah.
0: And he was a special teams ace for us.
1: I am curious to see where they can make improvements in pass coverage in that group as well, because they really got exposed a season ago, and you're bringing back a large portion of that group. Is it a schematic type change that might help that group maybe not be so exposed as they were a season ago?
0: I think
1: in pass coverage,
0: we always talk about the pass rush being key for the defensive backs. I think the pass rush will be essential for our linebackers. The efficiency of our linebackers against the pass game of opponent's offense is going to be huge, and it's going to really lean towards the front four guys getting pressure in the quarterback's face. Because if they're able to get pressure, then the quarterbacks are going to look to get rid of the ball quickly, which will allow our linebackers to make the plays quickly. The longer a quarterback has an opportunity to allow plays to develop, if they're in a five-step drop or they're in shotgun and retreating another three steps and you can't get to the quarterback, there's only but so much space that a linebacker is going to be able to cover. And with our guys, they're not the biggest guys. Nick Bolton's at 5'11". Drew Tranquil is listed at 6'2". Playing against tight ends that are 6'5", 6'6". There's only but so much exposure you can have. So having a Cooper McDonald be a physical guy, a physical force, having the speed of Jeffrey Bassa at that linebacker position is going to be huge.
1: All right, the secondary. A lot of DBs.
0: Mm-hmm.
1: A lot of new faces with less experience, and then some very experienced guys, but exactly how they're... L'Jarius Sneed's an interesting one.
0: Mm-hmm.
1: We know that they did a fabulous job, did the Chiefs, at the tail end of his career here, managing his knee.
0: Yep.
1: Right? I don't know if Tennessee did as great a job as the Chiefs had done in doing that. So they brought him back and with the confidence knowing, like, we've worked with him before, we can do some things. Maybe it's from less practice or whatever to keep him available for games, right?
0: Yeah.
1: They did a masterful job of that in his final season here with the Chiefs. Looking like they're going to have to do that again. So how much is he able to contribute to this defense? Noel Williams, last year's rookie, is suddenly going to have to take on a much bigger role than a season ago with their losses in the secondary. And then, as Joshua mentioned in the open, Mansoor Delane hadn't been out there a lot.
0: Mm-hmm.
1: And you heard the concerns a little bit with Steve Spagnuolo, and he's like, it's unfortunate. He's missed some time. And I feel like specifically with Spagnuolo, he's one that's like, I need to see that time on the practice field before I trust you enough to be able to do stuff in games. So there's a lot of unknowns in that secondary. You bring in Aloe Gilman as well at a safety spot. What does that mean for some of the returning guys?
0: Yeah, Jaden Hicks.
1: Jaden Hicks specifically, Chris Roland Wallace, some guys you counted on before. There's a lot of prove it to me's going on in that secondary. We just haven't seen them as a collection much in practice or in the preseason thus far.
0: I think if it was another team, Josh, there would be justified true concern for the defensive backs. But if you look at recent history,
1: great track record.
0: It's a great track record that we have the ability, with Dave Merritt as a defensive back coach, Spags, as you mentioned, as the defensive coordinator, to coach up the defensive backs to a championship level. And I think that's why you allow Trent McDuffie to go by way of free agency. That's why you basically vacate yourself from everybody of that draft. What was that, 2022 draft, where you have Jalen Watson and Brian Cox and all these guys that were essential. Joshua Williams, essential to a couple of Super Bowl wins that you allow to go by way of free agency because of that track record. So Mansoor Delane is a guy we're hoping to see ample opportunities.

0: opportunities on the field today. I like from practice what we've seen, but practice is different than the games. You want to see Jaden Kennedy out there on the field, specifically in that nickelback position. I thought last week the physicality maybe was a little bit too much for him. He didn't really showcase that as well as I would like. Let's see how you bounce back after you got your taste in the NFL last week, and now you're able to come back and learn from that opportunity to miss tackles in the open field, maybe some physicality at the point of attack as well. And then Noel Williams. Hey, we threw guys to the fire before. Like I said, Trent McDuffie was definitely dependent upon early in his career to be a lockdown corner, and he stepped up, and maybe Noel Williams will be that next guy.
1: All of this leads to an interesting dynamic as well, as getting those numbers down to a manageable level. I did one of those, Spot Rack had one of the, you know, you're so smart, you be the GM kind of modules, and I tried it today. It was tough getting down to 53.
0: Yeah.
1: You know what I mean?
0: Yep.
1: And that was not even really counting the money portion of it. That was just like straight people, you know, not even counting cap and all that stuff. I mean, it did factor into it with the examples that they had, but it was a very difficult exercise just getting just the bodies down here to that manageable level. So we're talking about roster construction. You know, how many wide receivers do you think you can keep? How many tight ends do you think you can keep? You might have to keep a third quarterback, which you haven't done over the last few years. Certainly with all the secondary questions that we've talked about, you might need extra bodies in that regard. And then special teams factors in. Who can be versatile enough to be playing on special teams? There's a lot that goes into building the 53 and then ultimately the practice squad after that.
0: That's one aspect of the job of a GM and Andy Reid and everybody, the scouting department coming together, that I do not envy. I do not envy the decisions that have to be made, because oftentimes, and I know this part might be a shocker to Chiefs fans, you often don't keep your best players. All 53 guys are not the best actual talent at their specific position. It could be based on, as you mentioned, salary cap, depth. It could be that, hey, we have a wide receiver in Nico Remigio, who is a kick returner and punt returner, that has to be active. But he doesn't contribute in anything else. So maybe we have one less defensive lineman or one less linebacker that's active because we have to take up one spot with Nico Remigio. How about Garrett Nussmeier? Do you not think that there's at least 10 to 15 other teams in the NFL that would like to pick him up off of waivers?
1: Yeah, you got to protect him. Yeah.
0: So you got to protect him. How do you protect him? He's going to be one of the 53 men that are active. So now you have three quarterbacks potentially that are going to be active on Sunday when you're only playing one. Who else is going to be the negative beneficiary of having three quarterbacks? What other position is now going to have to sacrifice one of their spots because of that circumstance? So I don't envy Brett Veach and Andy Reid in having to make those decisions. Putting aside, as you mentioned, the money is a huge factor as well. So it's going to be interesting to see how it all comes together.
1: See, we could just put away the money.
0: Yeah,
1: they obviously cannot.
0: They have to.
1: It's a very big factor in it. But I just did it just based on just people, and I found it to be a very difficult exercise. I've also discovered here in the short amount of time we've been on, Danon, I still have PTSD of this place.
0: Oh yeah,
1: I know the Chiefs came back here and won a game in the regular season, but I walked in here still ticked off about that Super Bowl.
0: Yeah, and that stupid cannon.
1: and they're co-opting the color red. They should be orange.
0: Yes.
1: They're creamsicle jerseys. They're creamsicle jerseys. So I guess I'm ready to hit somebody in the mouth. I guess I'm telling you today. Chiefs and Buccaneers, much more to come on our pregame show. Mitch Holtis sits down with head coach Andy Reid coming up.
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3: 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Chiefs and Buccaneers on the Kansas City Chiefs Radio Network. 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
11: Good evening, everyone. Welcome to Tampa, Florida. Preseason game number 2. Tonight, the Chiefs against the Tampa Bay Buccaneers. With me, the head coach of the Kansas City Chiefs, who just finished up his 14th camp, 13th in St. Joseph, head coach Andy Reid. I'm going to start there. A series of thises. This camp in and of itself, of your 28 years of being a head coach, this camp, what did you learn?
12: Well, the guys, there's some toughness there, and I try to challenge them as the coaches did with this camp. We had an extra day compared to what we had last year, and we had good padded practices, had some live periods, and I thought the guys were raised up and took on the challenge, in particular that rookie class. That's the one that they haven't been through something like this, so those are the ones you're really keeping an eye on, and we'll need those guys throughout this season. So that the foundation that they've built up here will be one that they can bank on as they work their way through the season.
11: You and I have talked about mental and emotional toughness in our 14 years here, but it's always interesting. We're going back. It's like we're going back. So we're going back this week and being in pads 3 days. How did they handle it? How much of a test is that?
12: Yeah, listen, I gave them credit. I mean, they didn't. There were no drop-offs on it. They challenged each other. That's a tough thing to do once you get into these preseason games, especially if you're playing teams that don't play their guys. To stay focused, and they know it's a hard camp, and but the veteran players are the ones that help drive that. I mean, they're demanding. You have Travis Kelce out here who is the ancient one on the team. So, and he doesn't miss a day. If he had his way, he wouldn't miss a play. So, and then you have Pat Mahomes, who's coming off knee surgery. He doesn't miss a day. You got Chris Jones, who's up in his age, 11 years in. He doesn't miss a day. And, you know, you go on with Bolton, and he starts knocking these veteran players out that just demand. And without that, I mean, you know, as a coach, you can do the demand. But when you got guys in the locker room that are demanding, that's a special thing. So I appreciate that.
11: But you've been in this league for over

0: three decades. How special is that, and how unique is that, and how much can we all take that for granted?
1: Yeah, I remind the coaches that all the time. Don't take those things for granted. I mean, that's not the way it is everywhere. And these guys, it's a special group, and you pull for them with that. You see how hard they work and how demanding they are on themselves and on others, and so you pull for them on that. And the fact that the young guys listen to them, I think it's a tribute to the young guys. They don't have to listen. They don't have to be out there. They can go hide out in the training room or the tent, but they don't do that. And they get up every morning, they start stacking these things. And I think somewhere down the road, that pays off for you. You know, it's you got to ball bounce the right way and all that. But that mental toughness, I think, and physical toughness, I think, is important.
0: Gosh, I hope the kingdom appreciates all this. Okay, this week, this camp, now this game, tonight. This game, and I'm going to start with the offensive line. You've had some injuries there. What do you want to see from those guys tonight? Because it's kind of been mix and match.
1: Yeah, it's actually a pretty good group. Andy's been mixing these guys in. I mean, we've got, with the exception of the rookie, I mean, all these guys have started for us. And so that's a plus, and I expect to see him produce and play well. And the rookie, it'll be great experience for him. They're going to play their ones tonight, so I think at least that's what I understood. So I think that'll be a good test for these guys, in particular the guys up front on both sides of the ball.
0: This game, next question, quarterback rotation. What's the plan?
1: Yeah, we'll go a quarter and a half with Justin and a quarter and a half with Garrett, and then Chris will finish up with a fourth quarter. That's not in granite. It can change. Don't hold me accountable on that. But that's kind of the plan right now, and then I'm going to just play it by ear from there.
0: How much is Pat, though, like a horse in a paddock, like he's wanting to race? How much you have to kind of hold him back?
1: Yeah, no, he wants to play. He wants to play every down. But that's not where we're at right now. And it's important that he gets himself ready for the season. And that's the way he goes about his business now. But if you said go, he would be right out there swinging. But that's not where we're at right now.
0: This game, the young runners and the young receivers. What do you want to see tonight from those guys?
1: Well, you said it. I mean, we've got to figure out, we kind of know who the number one running back is. We got to figure out the way that thing stacks with the other guys. And we know who the top couple tight ends are, but we got to figure that out right there, who those guys are. And then your fifth, sixth, seventh wide receiver, you got to figure out that. And these preseason games are great for it, to be able to do that. You can get them reps in games against good players. And some of these guys, those positions are going to have to help us not only on the offense defensive side, but also on the special team side. You can go right down the defense. You got to get these young guys up on the D line. They've got to play. You got to get the secondary formulated up. They all got to be dancing the same dance, and that'll be good for them. And then likewise with our linebackers and that whole communication process that goes on between the front and the back. You got to keep working that.
0: And final question, the young DBs. I'm going to take it just one step further. What do you want to see from them tonight? Because you've been mixing and matching there too.
1: Yeah. So it would be good to get them in there, and every rep is a good rep for them. Even if it doesn't work the way they want it to work, it's something they can bank and learn from. And so it's a matter of being out there playing against good competition and challenging yourself a little bit and challenging your opponent.
0: And the vets getting a chance, or a guy that's been around a little bit, Tyreek Smith, 57, or 91, Felix, getting more reps here. What does it mean for those guys?
1: Yeah, no, it's great. I mean, they got a ton last week, though. They'll get more this week. And every rep they can get in a game for those guys, second, third, fourth year guys, it's good for them.
0: That is the head coach of the Kansas City Chiefs, Andy Reid. Stay tuned. We come back. Joshua Briscoe will be at the GEHA Sports Desk to have you more on this game on the Kansas City Chiefs Radio Network.
2: This is Danon Hughes. 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
11: Welcome back into the Chiefs Radio Network pregame show. This portion of Chiefs pregame is brought to you by Kansas Lottery. Let's play. We've got a little extra time to stretch our legs here before kickoff tonight, so let's spend some more time with a few members of the team who spoke to the media during the final days of Chiefs training camp in St. Joe. We can even start with a step into the front office here. The Chiefs have a higher than usual waiver claim priority this preseason, which could make it a little easier to add a player who doesn't quite make another team's 53-man roster. And assistant general manager Mike Bradway was asked if that higher waiver spot will change anything about the team's process around roster cutdowns.
12: Yeah, I don't think it's going to change the process itself, so to speak. I think we're still going to go about it the way we do in terms of watching as many bubble guys as we can, talking to teams, getting as much information as we can. Obviously, it increases the likelihood we potentially get a guy. So we got to be ready for, you know, if we put in claims for two or three guys, we got to be prepared to obviously get those guys. But like I said, I think we're going to attack it and watch the whole league basically. Have a ton of calls and trade surplus. So I think the process will stay the same.
11: Bradway also helped shed some light on the story of undrafted rookie offensive lineman Khalil Benson. It's a fascinating story that really doesn't have very many parallels at all in recent NFL history. After going undrafted, Benson attended Chiefs rookie minicamp as a tryout player before eventually signing to the squad. Then training camp on, he just kept working in with the ones. Hopefully we'll see a longer look from Khalil Benson tonight. What do the Chiefs see in Benson that the rest of the league apparently missed out on?
12: What a unique story. Just, you know, it was one of those where listen, we had in our 90-man roster, we had enough tackles, and we needed some bodies for rookie minicamp.

0: camp, and we had some like for him from the scouts, and he had one of the better athletic profiles, you know, after he tested. And so he was, you know, we made a call, and he came to rookie minicamp, and within a couple of days you realize, you know, this guy might be something. So you sign him, and each day, you know, I think he's gotten better. He's kind of just a big piece of, you know, clay where you can mold, and you know, there's going to be ups and downs, and you know, we're playing him in a couple spots, but his, you know, his practice habits, I mean, he's a big dude, strong, he's got athleticism, and just, you know, it's been a unique, you know, fun story to see.
1: For even more on Benson and from the coaching perspective, offensive line coach Andy Heck also had plenty of praise for the young O-lineman.
2: It's a great story, and our scouts did a great job, you know, bringing him in. And right away you could see in our rookie minicamp that he had dominant physical traits. And so we're doing our best to train him at a couple of positions, give him an opportunity to grow, learn our system, learn a couple of positions. And he's done a great job. He's working his tail off.
1: So Benson worked at right tackle in training camp, began often working in with the first team until guard Trey Smith was sidelined with a hip issue, then giving Benson a chance to work at right guard through parts of camp and during the Chiefs preseason opener. So what benefits did Heck see of giving Benson reps at both of those positions?
2: The number one benefit is for him, you know, as a tackle, primarily, probably his best position. He's a guy that will only add to his value if he can play guard. So with Trey missing some time, that's a great opportunity to give a guy some training for those days that, hey, I may want to need to plug him in there to find our best combination. So it only benefits him.
1: It'll make Benson a little more multiple, and we know the Chiefs and Andy Heck and, of course, Andy Reid, an offensive line guy at heart, all really have a lot of value and find a lot of extra value from having some of these linemen work at multiple positions. The more you can do, of course, the more benefits you're going to have, as Andy Heck said there. The offensive line tonight probably, we'll see, of course, here in just a few minutes, but probably should see Jalen Moore at left tackle with Josh Simmons out. Of course, Kingsley Suamatia and Creed Humphrey at their usual positions, left guard and center. Hunter Norzad and Mike Caliendo have kind of rotated in at right guard through those last couple days of camp, with Benson potentially getting that start at right tackle tonight. He didn't have a very large workload, Khalil Benson, that is, in that first preseason game, but that's because he went out there with the first team offensive line, played right guard surrounded by the other starters, and then went out with the first team, which did seem like a bit of a vote of confidence. The Chiefs have seen lots of good stuff from Benson. They didn't try to get him a whole bunch of extra work in that preseason opener against the Rams, but we'll see how much longer that entire unit stays out there tonight and how much work Benson gets. I'm really, really excited to see him, especially if the Bucs do end up playing some of their starters, or even a guy that he saw in the national championship game last year. Maybe Khalil Benson goes up against Reuben Bain again tonight. Something to keep an eye out for. Meanwhile, a handful of other rookies were topics of conversation from their respective position coaches in St. Joe, including the team's pair of highly drafted defensive linemen. D-line coach Joe Cullen was asked what he's seen from Peter Woods and R. Mason Thomas.
3: Well, they're both talented, but they're really getting better every day. They showed some really good flashes in the game versus the Rams. R. Mason with a couple really nice pressures, one in the red zone and one at the end of the half where he got the ball and knocked it up in the air. But just continuing to develop and get better. They come to work every day. Peter is a stout physical presence in the middle and has some athletic ability to rush as well. But they're grinding, and we're grinding them to get better every day.
1: On the topic of Woods in particular, defensive coordinator Steve Spagnuolo had high praise for the young lineman's attitude.
4: Listen, I hope to get Pete some more reps than he had. I like Pete's demeanor. Like I think he's got a little bit of that alpha dog in him. Now, when you're a rookie, it's hard for that to come out, you know, because you're just feeling your way through. But he's got a serious tone about him that I really, really like. And, of course, you know all the physical things he's got. So hopefully we can ramp him up, get him some more reps in this game, see what we got.
1: On the other side of the ball, a pair of rookie fifth-round picks stood out in the Chiefs' first preseason game, giving us a glimpse of the future from two of the Chiefs' new offensive weapons. Starting with wide receiver Cyrus Allen, Chiefs wide receivers coach Chad O'Shea was asked what he's learned about Allen since the team drafted him.
5: Cyrus has come in and he's taken the coaching, and he's done a great job of working extremely hard and trying to concentrate on the things that we've asked him to do. There's so much detail and small things that go into being successful as a receiver in this league, and he has certainly tried to do the things we're asking him to do. It's been good to get him out there. I believe time on task, he'll just continue to get better. And he certainly has done a lot of things positive because he's worked very hard.

0: On a similar note, running backs coach DeMarco Murray was asked what he saw, pros and cons, from Emmett Johnson's preseason debut.
1: I would start with the positives with Emmett is, you know, he ran the ball extremely hard, physical behind his pads. I was happy to see him do that. Had some good versatility in the passing game as well. But other than that, just, you know, we got to clean up some footwork details, some route depth. But again, first time for him to be out there as a rookie, the play, the way that he played, I felt like he did a really good job. But again, we talk about having, you know, great details in our footwork, great details in our route depth and where we need to be for the quarterback. So those are a couple of things that he'll clean up. But for the most part, I was happy with how he played.
0: Really, the running back room is fascinating on a bunch of levels for Murray's crew. You saw a lot of good work from Breshard Smith last week as well, of course. Didn't need to see much from Kenneth Walker. Curious if we'll see more from him in the game tonight. And Amari DiMarcado, clearly a reliable pass protector, always a valuable thing for a veteran running back to be able to do. That'll do it for our pregame coverage back here in the studio. Special thanks to our stadium crew, Eric Townsend, Nick Moser, Steve Cook, and Nick Brown. And back here at our studios, Derek Nestor, Bobby Gilliland, Alex Grimes, JT Noah, Dustin Hilton, and my producer, Nick Springer. For Mitch Holthus, Dana Hughes, and Josh Klingler, I'm Joshua Briscoe. It's the Chiefs in Tampa taking on the Buccaneers for our second game of the preseason. Coming up next, the voice of the Chiefs, Mitch Holthus, takes us up to kickoff right here on the Chiefs Radio Network.
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0: Here is the voice of the Chiefs, Mitch Holthus.
2: Man, tough season last year. After winning division titles and being perennial playoff contenders, a fall off, an unaccustomed fall off in 2025. The Kansas City Chiefs, yes, but also the Tampa Bay Buccaneers. Kansas City was an unaccustomed 1-7 in November and December last year. Tampa Bay, 1-7. In November and December. So tonight, in this preseason game number two, they have the two teams battling tonight looking to accomplish the same things. Find answers to correct a rare, if what these two teams have a one-off anomaly of a season last year. They want to correct all that this year. Cutdowns are approaching. We're just 23 shopping days until the Chiefs open the regular season in a monster Monday night opener at home against Denver. Tonight, it's the Chiefs and the Bucks. Those searching for the same thing. Definition, separation, solutions, answers. And tonight, also looking to try to get healthy. Our injury report tonight is unique in the second preseason game. I'm going to give you 14 names on this list. But a reminder, from routine appointments to life-saving treatment, St. Luke's delivers exceptional care in every moment, all for Kansas City. 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Patrick Mahomes warmed up, but he's not going to play tonight, continuing to rehab from that ACL-LCL injury 240 days ago. But the rest of the injury report, I'm going to go through it by position. Offensive line, Trey Smith, hip out. Josh Simmons, back out. Wide receiver, Jeff Caldwell, knee out. Jimmy Holiday, out. Xavier Worthy, Rashi Rice will not play tonight as they continue to try to get back to be 100% from injuries. Defensive end, Ashton Gelati, out. Ruptured plantar fascia. And Omar Norman Lott is on the PUP. Linebacker, Drew Tranquil, out. Back injury, Jack Cochran, knee, out. And the defensive back, Majarius Sneed, working to get back. But also out tonight, Shamari Connor and Kader Kohu with a knee and ankle injury, respectively. Get healthy, but also it opens the door. An opportunity for a lot of players in this game, including nine rookies we'll talk about on pregame tonight as the Chiefs take on the Tampa Bay Buccaneers. And I'll have that discussion when we come back with Danan Hughes and his keys to winning and more next on the Kansas City Chiefs Radio Network.
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5: What's going on, brother?
4: Let's go.
5: Yes, let's get this done, man.
4: Let's win a preseason game.
5: I know. It's been over 1,090 days.
4: 1,092 days since we won a preseason game. I'm going to get a t-shirt printed if we win this game.
5: That is a crazy, crazy stat. But it is good to be back here in the booth, week two of the preseason. I have basically told myself that my first key will always be the same for every preseason game as long as I'm in the booth, and that's going to be stay healthy. You mentioned it, 14 guys on the injured report. Now, there's a positive spin to that, as you mentioned going into commercial, that you get to see other guys play, but there has to be a little bit of concern there. So we don't want to see any more injuries happen on this field that's going to add to that list.
4: What else you got there? Because one thing, last week, the Chiefs lost 20-12 to the Rams. No takeaways, no touchdowns, and what do you got on your list?
5: Play clean football. Now, what does that mean? Play clean football. We had 12 penalties in that game. One crucial penalty specifically when we scored a touchdown that was brought back, opened up the door for us to kick one of our four field goals in that game. You don't know what kind of momentum shift you would have had, what kind of renewed energy you would have had on the sideline of the Chiefs if you score that touchdown. Yes, you put points on the board, but we need to score touchdowns. We cannot have negative plays. 12 penalties in that game, and I believe 11 of them were on offense and just one on defense. The other thing, we were 0 for 3 in the red zone. We gave up two sacks, did not have any sacks on our defense, and we were 7 of 16 in third down conversion. So when you talk about clean football, those are the things that jump out to me that are essential for a clean game.
4: And also, no touchdowns. You mentioned all those red zone looks didn't get in there. Again, no takeaways, no sacks. There weren't very many big plays.
5: Yeah, not many big plays at all. And one of my keys last week was about making plays. Now, I want to make sure that the listeners understand, just because you make a tackle, just because at the end of the game your stats are high on defense because you had double-digit tackles, does not mean that you made a play. You made a tackle. We've seen that over the course of time, especially last year, where guys, Shamari Connor is second on the team in tackles. Obviously, Nick Bolton, a staple in the middle of this defense, the leader, leads the team in tackles. But we also just saw guys make tackles. We only had 14 turnovers caused by our defense last year. That means there weren't enough plays being made. I want to see that after you gotten the jitters out and the butterflies from the opening preseason game, you came out onto Arrowhead Field, you got the feel of the energy at Arrowhead Stadium. Now you're settled in. You're a pro now. You've been a pro for several months, but you're really a pro because you've been able to play against other pros in 1 week's play. You've been able to now

0: recoil because you've gotten coached up after you've made mistakes or you've had good plays in that first preseason game. Now what are you going to do in week two? I need to see you make plays outside. I want to see guys going up for the ball, creating turnovers. I want to see guys, one guy stand up the ball carrier, the other guy come in and try to rip the ball out. And even if he does get an extra couple of yards because you're trying to rip the ball out, that's an identity that you're starting to establish on defense. And then wide receivers. Let's make some plays. Let's make some big chunk plays on offense.
1: And you're driving up soon to the exit ramp that says first game against Denver on that Monday night. But tonight, I also mentioned, I'm curious on your keys. Got to see separation. Yeah. Got to see some definition. We got to get roster math done soon and find some questions answered.
0: It's huge. I mean, at this point, you'd like to believe that Brett Veach, Andy Reid, the offensive staff, defense, the scouting department, they kind of know who's going to assemble this roster. But there's still a few spots. And now you have 14 guys that are out. You have several guys, the starters that are not play, that will dress. Now you start to fill in the gaps. I go back to my career, Mitch. I had a role to play. I'd love to believe that I could have been a quality starter, but we had other starters, and I had to fit a role. There are some guys on this field today that will have to fit a role, and then you have to have the headache of trying to assemble a 53-man roster to take the field against the Denver Broncos in just a few weeks. So I think guys need to stand out and step up and then make the decisions as hard as possible for Brett Veach and his staff.
1: Yeah, my first year, 33 seasons ago, was your second year. And by the time I'd walked into camp, you knew your role.
0: Oh, yeah.
1: I knew what you were going to do and what you were supposed to do, and you did it very well. All right, we're going to play a game here because the nine rookies, this is big. I put this on social and said this is a big night, bigger than usual for a second preseason game because of the injuries, because of the roster math, and because of what is expected from this 26 class, much like we got a lot from the 22 class. I'm going to go right down the line in what you want to see tonight from this rookie class. I'm going to start Mansoor Delane. We'll start tonight at left corner.
0: Mansoor Delane, we hadn't seen much as far as full practice ability for him because of the injury he had to a scapular during OTAs. I want to see what I saw glimpses of during training camp when he was finally out on the field and he was one-on-one against Rashee Rice and he was handsy and he was physical and his bump and run technique was on point. Okay, how does that translate to the field when the penalties are real, when practice is different, the speed is different, the intensity is different? I want to see Mansoor Delane show why we drafted him in the first round.
1: Peter Woods, he's going to play a lot tonight. No sacks last week by Kansas City and very few pressures.
0: I want to see chaos. I want to see intensity from Peter Woods. We know one of the areas of deficiency that we had on this defense was the front four. Can he be that force along with Tonga and what we know from Chris Jones? Intensity and chaos.
1: Or Mason Thomas.
0: Speed. Josh Klingler and I talked about it during the pregame show. I saw glimpses. One of those things that jumped out is even though it was at a small piece, we saw some speed off the edge from R. Mason Thomas. Now, when you have ample opportunity, when they've seen the film, and you're going against Tristan Wirfs, that's one of the top tackles in the NFL, can you showcase that speed?
1: By the way, Tampa's going to play their ones tonight a good deal in the first half, so these rookies are going to be staring at real NFL players. Jason Kennedy.
0: Jaden Kennedy. Jaden Kennedy, I want to see him more physical. Last week, he had an opportunity at the nickel position to come up with some hits and lay the wood and stop ball carriers, and he didn't take advantage of that. So I want to see if he's a guy that we're going to depend on to be a force as a nickel or dime corner, I want to see the physicality.
1: Emmett Johnson,
0: let's see if he can break out some big plays. We saw that he had the ability to see windows and cut through windows, cut back ability, make something out of nothing. But let's see if we can stretch that a little bit more by, let's say, 15-plus yard runs, 20-plus yard runs, which we desperately needed for several years.
1: Here's a stat no one talked about in the Rams game. 22 completions, only 8 to wide receivers. And Cyrus Allen had 2 catches, 5 targets. That means 3 non-catches. Cyrus Allen,
0: let's see if you can be the guy. What we know and what we've seen in training camp is that he can be one of the top receivers on this team outside the numbers, running the route tree outside the numbers. Can you do that against a top-shelf defense?
1: Garrett Nussmeier,
0: when he gets his chance in the second half, it sounds like we'll have Justin Fields for most of the first half and then Garrett Nussmeier in. Just

0: show that the game is still slow. I was very impressed. A huge takeaway from last week was watching Garrett Nussmeier manage this team offensively and move the ball down the field. He should have had a touchdown on his drive. He should have had more production because the game looks slow to him, which is a positive.
1: Really quickly, these guys undrafted. Khalil Benson might be the biggest of anybody tonight because he's going up against, like, Yaya Diaby.
0: Yes. Josh Simmons is not in. You have Trey Smith not here. Okay, now you have Khalil Benson, who can show some versatility, going from tackle to tackle, maybe moving in at a guard position as well. Could open the door up for him to be the sixth offensive lineman.
1: And finally, Xavier Wampa.
0: Xavier Wampa, my Hawkeye, I want to see some physicality. I want to see a tip ball get into the hands of a safety making a play back there. We saw some physicality in training camp against our own guys. Let's see if he can translate that to the field today.
1: He has ball skills as well. Let's see it tonight. All right, there's your rookie class. They're going to play a lot tonight, maybe even more than usual. But the Chiefs have got to find some answers, and hopefully in the class of 2026. We'll be back with a kickoff. Chiefs and Buccaneers, preseason game number 2, next on the Kansas City Chiefs Radio Network.
2: 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Kickoff is next.
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1: Mitch Holt is back at Raymond James Stadium tonight. The Chiefs against the Buccaneers in preseason game number 2. We have broken camp in St. Joseph. And a big shout out and thanks to the folks in St. Joseph and Missouri Western State University. The community, just so awesome. People all throughout the community and the region. We saw so many fans. I love at camp when so many families and so many kids, Danon, come to camp.
0: Yes.
1: Kids 10 and 9 and 8. It's my favorite thing. Some families take their vacations, yep, and come to training camp. It's not only a laboratory to build this team, it's a chance to showcase the kingdom every single day.
0: And the players and coaches are so great about engaging with the kids standing around. Let's face it, there are a lot of families out there that may not ever get a chance to see some of these star players up in face-to-face and not go to a game. So that's their opportunity, and they show up.
1: Mentioned Patrick Mahomes won't play tonight, but he's still going to be a captain, and he warmed up as if he was going to play, as he's representing the offense. Harrison Butker represents special teams, and Nick Bolton will represent the defense. Brad Allen, longtime official, will be the white hat tonight.
11: And it is heads. You've won the toss. You want to receive. In which direction will you kick? Kansas City.

0: more. Yes, the cannon fodder is beyond my my shoulder here down near the sideline. The wind blowing across the field, kind of into the Chiefs bench, probably 15 to 20 miles an hour at the moment. So a little bit swirling in the stadium, but a very pleasant night for football here in Florida.
1: Buccaneers will kick off right to left as we view it here in Tampa. 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Rashard Smith on the left side of the return team. On the right side, it will be Nico Remigio. While kicking off will be Chase McLaughlin for the Buccaneers. The other 19 players stare at each other in a 5 to 9 yard space, and the kick is away and into the end zone, and going to a knee will be Nico Remigio. So the Chiefs will get the ball at the 35. We saw the Rams do this last week. Instead of working on kickoff coverage, you just get the old school, get extra 5 yards at the 35-yard line. All right, here's the offensive starters for the Chiefs, brought to you by Club Car Wash, the official car wash of the Kansas City Chiefs. Khalil Benson, big job tonight at right tackle. At right guard, Mike Caliendo. The center, the all-pro, Creed Humphrey. Left guard, Kingsley Suamaitia, and Jalen Moore starts at left tackle for the Chiefs. Cyrus Allen wide to the left side for Kansas City in this first snap. Also with him is Tyquan Thornton. Motion is the quarterback is Justin Fields, and he hands it off to K-9 is Kenneth Walker, the Super Bowl 60 MVP. Gets his first touch of the preseason, goes off guard for 3 yards to the 38-yard line. As the Chiefs will bring in Noah Gray, Cyrus Allen will leave. And also in is Travis Kelce. So Kelce's getting his foot in the water tonight.
2: Love to see it. 14-year pro. One of the best, if not the best, to do it. Still participating in the preseason.
1: Justin Fields, the first-round pick of the Bears a couple years ago. Has been with several teams since then. Under center, and K-9 will get it again. Cuts it back to the right side. Off tackle at the 40. And gets grabbed by the left leg and goes down at the 38. Ends up being just a 1 yard gain. As Walker looked to get a big gain, starting left and darting back to the right, and the Chiefs will have third down to start this game and have third down and 6.5.
2: Yeah, we have a lot of potential in the run game, specifically with K-9 back there trying to make something out of nothing. Just gets a positive gain, but now third down and 6 for this offense. Two consecutive plays with Justin Fields under center. We're going to see a lot more of that this season with Patrick Mahomes.
1: He'll be the shotgun this time, and he's got Amari DiMercato stationed to his left, the former Arizona Cardinal. Chiefs will motion to a 2-by-2 look here on the near hash. Four-man rush. Fields in the pocket. Finds Cyrus Allen over the middle, but tackled well short of a first down. Chiefs needed 6.5. They're going to get 3. And it'll be 3 and out for Kansas City to start the game. You wanted to see Cyrus Allen, tough catch, hit a crossing pattern, but short of a first down.
2: Yeah, it's a nice job finding that window on the shallow cross, zone coverage. So with third and long, third and 6 situations specifically, those linebackers are able to just sit back and watch Justin Fields to come up to make the tackle short of the yard to gain.
1: Matt Araiza last week, 44-yard gross, but 34-yard net. Remember, a 40-yard punt return allowed last week by Kansas City, and a fair catch at the 20-yard line made by the Bucs on a 5 seconds of hang time, 38-yard punt, but well done preventing a return. And with no score and just underway, we'll give you the defensive starters for the Chiefs, brought to you by Sheet Metal Workers. Help us build the kingdom. Learn more at sheetmetal2.org. George Karloftis will start at right defensive end. At left defensive end, it'll be Felix Anudike Ozama, as Chris Jones will start in the middle along with Kyrus Tonga. Middle linebacker Nick Bolton. Jeffrey Bossa will be at one of the linebacker spots. Chiefs will open in the nickel. The slot corner will be Christian Roland Wallace. The left corner, Noel Williams. Mansoor Delane gets the start at right corner, the 6th pick in the draft. And a handoff goes to Irving on first down. And he'll get a gain of 6 to the 26. Nick Bolton there on the stop. At safety, so give the starters here. Jaden Hicks had a good week last week. He'll start at safety. And also for Kansas City starting at safety tonight. An interesting maneuver because Xavier Wampa right now is on the field at safety on the first series of the game.
2: Love to see it. Got young talent. Let's see what he can do against the top talent of the opposing team.
1: First team are out there for the Buccaneers. That means Baker Mayfield is the quarterback, the former first overall pick, and Bucky Irving goes off tackle right on second and five from his own

0: 25, will gain 7 yards to his own 32. Between the numbers and the far hash, Noel Williams makes the stop. We talk about the Chiefs being under center, want to get in the run game. It was part of the problem last year for Tampa. They really struggle in the run game. They want to revive it, and Irving missed 7 games for them.
1: Felix Anudike Uzama is out there on the field. That's two plays, Mitch, where could have had a better punch against the opposing tight end blocking him. You want to see more physicality from him.
0: No score. Chiefs had to punt on their first series. Tampa Bay, first and 10 at their own 32. 11:39 to go first quarter. Stretch play right side. Irving trying to cut it back. Missed tackle. Now goes back to the right, and the Chiefs converge on him, holding him to a gain of 2 to the 34-yard line. But Irving went left, back right, then went middle, and Felix Anudike Uzama was there to a rally to get to Bucky Irving.
1: A much better job by the front of the defense, closing off all doors for him to get positive gains. Tries to cut back and good speed on display. Rally tackling for the short gain.
0: Now Kenneth Gainwell in the game. They picked him up in the offseason to the Buccaneers from the Eagles. He played against the Chiefs in Super Bowl 57 and 59. Baker Mayfield resurrecting his career here in Tampa, second down and 8, and it goes to Gainwell, loses his footing. Kyrus Tonga and Nick Bolton clogged the hole. Chris Jones got penetration and a late flag thrown after the play. As the linesman comes in and throws a flag and confers with Brad Allen. 10:47 to go, first quarter, no score. The Buccaneers picked up a first down, the Chiefs did not.
2: After the play was over, personal foul, unnecessary roughness, offense, number 17. Half the distance to the goal, down count.
0: That's Ted Hurst, the third. He's the rookie out of Georgia State. Chiefs were looking at him, big target, 6'3", 195. He started at Valdosta State. In fact, he was first in FBS last year in slant routes.
1: Yes.
0: But he's a big dude and gets called for a 15-yard penalty. Back up the Buccaneers to their own 19-yard line.
1: Yeah, dumb play, smacks the defensive back, looked like he smacked Delane on the helmet. A little frustrated with the armbar he put on him. Good negative play for the Chiefs there.
0: And it's a post-play penalties, meaning the down count. So the Buccaneers have third and 23 from their own 19. No score. We played 4.5 minutes here at Raymond James Stadium. Chiefs in a deep zone. They're going to run a wide receiver screen to the Buccaneers. 25-yard line up to the 30. And then Bolton makes another tackle, a gain of 11, but they needed 19. So the rookie mistake and dumb play penalty will hurt the Buccaneers as Cam Johnson made the catch, but well played by the Chiefs. And Wampa got the first hit on the wide receiver screen.
1: Good to see the DBs. They're basically playing a prevent defense. Come up and tackle. Wampa, Jaden Hicks, all a part of that.
0: Riley Dixon, the veteran, to punt. Nico Remigio is back for the Chiefs, standing at his own 18-yard line. He'll take it between the hash marks. Goes left across the 25, 30, gets hit. Then four Buccaneers converge on him at the 31-yard line. 52-yard punt, flag on the return, and a 14-yard return by Nico Remigio. This looks like it might be on the Chiefs on the punt return. No score, 9:42 to go. Both teams
2: return,
0: punting, first
2: holding
0: possession.
2: Receiving team, number 30. 10-yard penalty from the spot of the foul. First down, Kansas City. Timeout.
0: Christian Roland Wallace. And this goes back to another area, not only cleaning up offensive penalties, but going back to last year.
1: Special teams.
0: Special teams penalties. No score. Chiefs will get their second crack at it when we come back. This first quarter is brought to you by GEHA.
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6: Nice score, Chiefs and Buccaneers. As the Chiefs 3-and-out on their first series with Justin Fields at quarterback, the Buccaneers had a 15-yard penalty after picking up one first down, and they had to punt. But now a penalty on Christian Roland Wallace on the punt return by Nico Remigio has this drive, Danen, backed up. First and 10, Chiefs at their own 14, same offensive line group.
7: Yeah, things we have to clean up, the special teams. It cannot be a negative force for this offense.
6: Fields will be in the shotgun on first down here. Sidecar position to his left is DeMarcado. Moving to the right is Fields being chased. Will unload it late and finds Jalen Royals, who gets hit in the back as soon as he catches the football. It'll be a gain of one, but it wasn't a loss of six because Fields was about ready to get sacked as soon as he got rid of the football. Tyke Smith on the coverage for the Buccaneers.
7: Keontae Scott was the blitzer off the backside. Justin Fields had the presence of mind to understand to vacate the pocket quickly to his right, but no viable receivers downfield for any big game.
6: The experience of Fields, 59 games in this league showing up in his 53 starts. Second and nine for the Chiefs' backup quarterback. Throw to the left side. It is caught as Tyquan Thornton makes the catch and a gain of 5 yards. And the Chiefs will have third down and short. Jacob Parrish made the tackle. Formerly of Olathe North High School in Kansas City, played at Kansas State. Really good player for K-State. Five-time state track champion. But now the Chiefs have third down and short, Danen. Third and three at their own 21-yard line.
7: Very fortunate on that last play, Mitch. It was actually deflected. Still had enough velocity to get to Tyquan Thornton. But third down and three. Great opportunity. Maybe run that crossing route that they ran on the first series.
6: Chiefs will be in a shotgun with Fields. DeMarcado's the running back. Snap to the number six of Fields. Hit as he throws, and the pass is incomplete, wide of the target. Running a route to the near boundary was Cyrus Allen, but the pressure came from the backside and thwarted the physics of the throw, and the Chiefs were 3-and-out for a second straight possession.
7: It just didn't have an open window for a clear throw to Cyrus Allen. Actually was open. Looked like an option route from the inside slot, and Cyrus Allen just could not make the connection. Another 3-and-out.
6: Ariza to punt for a second time in this first quarter. 8:14 to go first quarter. There is no score. Chiefs will punt, line of scrimmage, their own 21. 15 yards back from that is Ariza and booms a high punt. In the Florida sky, taken and moving to the right side, missed tackle on the coverage by DeArco Perkins McAllister. And running across the field to the 30-yard line, a 51-yard punt. It's still just going to be a one-yard return. Marked out at the Bucs' own 30-yard line. So a better job that time. And two good hang time punts, really, by Ariza to start this game. No score. Both teams have punted a total of three times. With 8:02 to go in the first quarter, you're listening to exclusive coverage of Chiefs football.
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3: 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Gainwell will be the running back with Baker Mayfield. Mayfield had that rough start to his career when he was the number one overall pick for the Cleveland Browns back in 2018. But he's got a couple playoff wins and some titles here, NFC South titles in his belt. Last year he had his lowest quarterback rating, though, in 3 years for the Bucs. Again, they had a very similar season to the Chiefs. Bootleg play, faking left, moving right. Mayfield now throws it back and incomplete. He throws it at the shins of Kate Otten, a good tight end in his fifth year out of Washington, but the Chiefs better job that time at defending the boot.
4: Much better. We saw a healthy dose of this last week against the Rams. How do you learn? What do you learn from that? Jeffrey Bossa gets a nice job against the tight end there, stops him. Oh, I should say wide receiver David Sills, the fifth. Throws everything off the timing. That's a win for the Chiefs.
3: Second and 10 for the Buccaneers at their own 29 officially. No score. 7:57 to go in the first quarter. Mayfield has some motion. They fake a handoff. Wide receiver screen. Chiefs miss a tackle, but the second man gets him. Christian Roland Wallace. And it's no gain on the play. Christian Roland Wallace, but the timing of the play, Mansoor Delane shows up, missed a tackle, but he was out there in a hurry.
4: It is no coincidence that we are one of the more physical defensive backfields. David Merritt does a great job coaching these guys up, whether it was Trent McDuffie, Legarius Sneed, whatever it was. We always have had corners that play that bubble screen extremely well, and there you see Mansoor Delane getting it done.
3: One of the highlights of the Rams game, the Chiefs were 2 of 8 on third down defense. It's 3rd and 10 here. Mayfield, wide receiver screen, nearly intercepted. Art Mason Thomas knocked it down before it got to the wide receiver. They're going to rule this an incompleted forward pass. I think it's a good call. But Art Mason Thomas, so fast, off the edge, but he knocks down the pass. It's one of my favorite defensive plays that people don't talk about.
4: Absolutely. Not just showcasing the speed, Mitch, but having the presence of mind of the play that was being run at him. And then you talk about the transition from being a college player to the pros. Scoop and trying to score with that play, put the pressure on the officials, forcing a fourth down.
3: Here's some news. Cyrus Allen is back to take this punt. A wide receiver who has looked good in camp, getting a chance for a punt return and not much of one. Buccaneers are all over him. 4:63 a hang time on a Riley Dixon punt. 58-yard punt. 2 yards on the return, but a flag is thrown back at the point of the punt.
4: Yeah, not sure if this is holding on the Bucs or hands to the face by the Chiefs.
3: The long snapper is saying it's against the Chiefs. No score. It's 7:01 to go in the first quarter, but R. Mason Thomas, an excellent play on an attempted wide receiver screen by the Buccaneers. And why is that important? The Broncos run that play 400 times.
4: Yes.
3: It's what they do,
4: yep.
3: Right? And so if you get guys that can make that play, either boots or the tunnel screens, wide screen, and that becomes part of your muscle memory, it's a really good thing.
4: And that's what they're looking specifically for from R. Mason Thomas, to be that force. He's going to have packages on this defense, especially when you get in predictable pass situations. Felix and Udike Uzama could be that other guy as well. They want to see that speed

0: developed off the edge, or Mason Thomas gets it done.
1: Might have two calls here. Holding against Kansas City on the return. That's decline. And that's the only penalty that Brad Allen will announce. So now two punts and two penalties on consecutive punt returns for the Chiefs. And the Chiefs last year, kind of an ignominious stat, they were near the bottom of the league in special teams penalties, especially holds and blocks in the back on return. 7:01 to go in the first quarter. No score, but the Chiefs will have the ball backed up again, this time for their third possession on the Kansas City Chiefs Radio Network.
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1: No score, but there was some confusion during the break. There were offsetting penalties and unsportsmanlike conduct against the Buccaneers, but the Chiefs had illegal hands to the face. What the Chiefs have decided here is to replay the down and try to get a punt return here against Riley Dixon, the 11-year veteran punter of the Buccaneers, who was with Denver on two separate occasions. So the Chiefs catch a break and a chance for a return, and they got Breshard Smith back this time. So the third different...
8: We will re-kick.
1: Third different punt returners in this first quarter. We played 8 minutes.
0: I don't have a problem with them re-punting here because I think it gives an opportunity, as you mentioned, for the third different punt returner to have an opportunity to make a play.
1: It was going to be at the 7. This is a no-brainer to make him punt again. And this one is not as deep, but it is high. Smith's got some room. He'll take it at the 21. Stops. Now stutter steps. Moves to his left and nowhere to go. Might be one of those occasions just to get upfield and get 7 yards. Chiefs will take over. 52-yard punt. Negative one on the return by Breshard Smith. The third possession for the Chiefs will start at their own 27 instead of the... So their own 20-yard line instead of the 7. Let's go to Josh Klingler.
9: Some of the regulars, guys, call it a night. And Chris Jones and George Karloftis, they've got the tape off and the tennis shoes on. K-9 as well, and Travis Kelce all kind of reverting now to spectators but helping out their teammates. So a little bit of work for a few of the veterans here tonight.
1: However, the starting offensive line stays out there, at least the guys starting tonight. Again, no Josh Simmons, no Trey Smith. And it's been a Rubik's Cube of guys moving around. Chiefs go right up the gut. In the A-gap left side, it's Amari DeMercado. Shoulder pads down and a 7-yard gain on first down, a left side run. Let's pause 10 seconds for station identification. 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